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1: We are live from the Bellington Show, and the grand parade of the Mongrel Dog Show is just kicking off. Like I was saying earlier, I haven't seen all of the show, but two spectators who I did find up on the stands are voices you may recognise. Jeff Speed from What's Next on a Thursday afternoon. Jeff, how's the dog show been so far?
2: Kai, thank you. It's been fantastic. Penny and I would never miss it. It's just one of the highlights of the Bellington Show.
1: So what is it about the dog show? Like, I know, like, beauty pageants, there's a lot of controversy about them and, you know, like, making up puppies, you know, to look older than what they are. Is that kind of attitude happening here, Penny?
3: Oh, I don't think so. I think everyone's trying to make their dogs look younger. And I was so happy to see John Valens and Peanut. Peanut's won something. It's just fabulous. And we've got every sort of dog from greyhounds to Rhodesian Ridgebacks. And we wouldn't miss it. We come every year. This is the biggest crowd I've ever seen.
1: Well, like you were saying, John Valens is in with Peanut. I just saw him walk past as a part of the parade. There is a whole bunch of different breeds happening as well. A few Triple B presenters in the mix. Like you said, John with Peanut. We've got Pete Symmetry from Symmetry Lounge with his dog Shadow as well. Apart from, you know, the nepotism of picking Peanut, well, what dogs have impressed you today, Jeff?
2: It's pretty hard to say which dog has impressed me. I guess the reason I enjoy this show is it's just about people coming out with their dogs and really, really enjoying it. It's just sharing the company with each other.
1: Penny, you're just trying to point something out. What were you aiming for?
3: I was pointing out a sporran, but it was on a human, not on a dog. That's all right.
1: Pointing out a what? Sorry?
3: Sporran on the front of a kilt over here.
1: Oh, what's sporran?
3: Oh, you wear it across your private area.
1: Yeah.
3: But you wear it across your private area so that, yeah.
1: Oh, look, it's not just dog shows. There is a lot of cultural education.
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1: There's so much fear, so much suspicion between the tribes. Oh, you know it's true.

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1: National Radio News.
2: Good morning, I'm David Cameron. US President Donald Trump says he's reviewing a new Iranian proposal to end the war, but couldn't offer details of it to reporters on board Air Force One. Mr. Trump says there's a possibility the United States could restart strikes on Iran.
3: If they misbehave, if they do something bad, but right now, we'll see. But, you know, it's a possibility that could happen, sir.
2: A man is in custody after the death of three people in Sydney's southwest overnight. Emergency services were called to a home in Rosemeadow just after 1:30 after reports a number of people had been assaulted. A woman in her 60s and a man in his 20s were found dead at the address. Another man, aged 64, was found with serious injuries and later died in hospital. Police later arrested for questioning a 32-year-old man found driving near the scene. He's believed to be related to the victims. The Liberal Party has retained the Victorian state seat of Nepean in a by-election. Former Mornington Shire Mayor Anthony Marsh is set to become the state's newest MP, holding off challenges from One Nation and Independents.
4: It's been a hard-fought campaign. It's been, I think, we're day 67 in, and to stand in a room full of blue after what was an incredible day, I'm so honoured and privileged again to be in this role with friends, family, volunteers that have been along for the journey.
2: In Tasmania, voters headed to the polls yesterday for two upper house elections. Education Minister Joe Palmer leads the race in the northern division of Rosevears. In Huon, in the state's south, the incumbent independent Dean Harris has a slight lead. The election outcome could shape the future of greyhound racing in Tasmania, with a legislative council vote on a proposed ban expected this month. A Sudanese doctors group says repeated airstrikes on hospitals by the paramilitary rapid support forces have crippled medical services in parts of the country. The Sudanese Doctors Network reports that 10 health centres and the main teaching hospital in one city have been destroyed. The BBC's Richard Kagoe reports.
5: Most centres, including those offering nutrition and maternal care, have been hit hard, leaving severe shortages of staff, medicines and supplies. The Sudanese Doctors Network's warned thousands of civilians are now at risk without life-saving services. It blames the rapid support forces and allied militia for the destruction. The UN says it has verified more than 200 attacks on healthcare facilities across Sudan since the conflict between the army and the RSF began 4 years ago.
2: An animal rights group says there needs to be more funding to control the cat population through desexing and education initiatives. The Young Animal Justice Party will hold a rally in Sydney today, calling for more local councils to be involved in the Keeping Cats Safe at Home initiative. Event organiser Deborah Rouse spoke to National Radio News about the burden on animal rescue volunteers.
6: The burden has fallen on volunteer rescuers and carers. It's not reasonable. It's not just a financial burden. It's a physical burden, mental and emotional burden as well. So we, in fact, our government and our so broken Companion Animal Act, which is currently under review, has actually made the matters worse.
2: Sport, and in the Super Rugby, the Reds downed the Brumbies 30 points to 21, wins to Fiji and Drua and the Blues.
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1: I'm Doran Hart, former director and presenter on 2BBB FM. 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And that experience, I mean training but and then experience, is available to all the community. And in particular, I see that as valuable to teenagers. They're sort of attracted in anyway to that, the power of the microphone. But it's so powerful for them. And it gives them a sense of what they can do. That's one of the things, in the sense of what the community gets from Triple B. It's not just the content that goes over, but the experience that they can have of making radio and understanding how it all fits together.
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1: National Radio News.
2: Good morning, I'm David Cameron. US President Donald Trump says he's reviewing a new Iranian proposal to end the war, but couldn't offer details of it to reporters on board Air Force One. Mr. Trump says there's a possibility the United States could restart strikes on Iran.
3: If they misbehave, if they do something bad, but right now, we'll see. But, you know, it's a possibility that could happen, sir.
2: A man is in custody after the death of three people in Sydney's southwest overnight. Emergency services were called to a home in Rosemeadow just after 1:30 after reports a number of people had been assaulted. A woman in her 60s and a man in his 20s were found dead at the address. Another man, aged 64, was found with serious injuries and later died in hospital. Police later arrested for questioning a 32-year-old man found driving near the scene. He's believed to be related to the victims. The Liberal Party has retained the Victorian state seat of Nepean in a by-election. Former Mornington Shire Mayor Anthony Marsh is set to become the state's newest MP, holding off challenges from One Nation and Independents.
4: It's been a hard-fought campaign. It's been, I think, we're day 67 in, and to stand in a room full of blue after what was an incredible day, I'm so honoured and privileged again to be in this role with friends, family, volunteers that have been along for the journey.
2: In Tasmania, voters headed to the polls yesterday for two upper house elections. Education Minister Joe Palmer leads the race in the northern division of Rosevears. In Huon, in the state's south, the incumbent independent Dean Harris has a slight lead. The election outcome could shape the future of greyhound racing in Tasmania, with a legislative council vote on a proposed ban expected this month. A Sudanese doctors group says repeated airstrikes on hospitals by the paramilitary rapid support forces have crippled medical services in parts of the country. The Sudanese Doctors Network reports that 10 health centres and the main teaching hospital in one city have been destroyed. The BBC's Richard Kagoe reports.
5: Most centres, including those offering nutrition and maternal care, have been hit hard, leaving severe shortages of staff, medicines and supplies. The Sudanese Doctors Network's warned thousands of civilians are now at risk without life-saving services. It blames the rapid support forces and allied militia for the destruction. The UN says it has verified more than 200 attacks on healthcare facilities across Sudan since the conflict between the army and the RSF began 4 years ago.
2: An animal rights group says there needs to be more funding to control the cat population through desexing and education initiatives. The Young Animal Justice Party will hold a rally in Sydney today, calling for more local councils to be involved in the Keeping Cats Safe at Home initiative. Event organiser Deborah Rouse spoke to National Radio News about the burden on animal rescue volunteers.
6: The burden has fallen on volunteer rescuers and carers. It's not reasonable. It's not just a financial burden. It's a physical burden, mental and emotional burden as well. So we, in fact, our government and our so broken Companion Animal Act, which is currently under review, has actually made the matters worse.
2: Sport, and in the Super Rugby, the Reds downed the Brumbies 30 points to 21, wins to Fiji and Drua, and the Blues.
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7: Welcome to Bellingen's Voices of the 20th Century, the stream memories of the Bellingen area from 1901 to 2001. Today we hear from Doran Hart about family life on a multiple occupancy.

0: did your teenage children enjoy living on a community, Doran?
1: They loved it. We were at Homeland. They had all this area that they could, you know, race around and swim in the river, ride horses. They really liked the fact that the adults there treated them as responsible human beings. And they would sit on the front step and yarn with them. And they were not just, in those days, they were not just the community members. There were stacks of travellers that came from all over to stay at Bundy, at Homeland, partly because it was believed to be the Findhorn of Australia and all sorts of spiritual things were meant to be happening there. You know, so we had these people who arrived from all over the place. And so the teenagers would sit and yarn with them. We were only there for a year, and then they only lived in Bellingen for another couple of years, but it influenced their life immensely. But it also made difficulties for them. They were regarded as hippies on the school bus, you know, they were the hippies sort of thing.
0: So they went to school in Bellingen?
1: They went to Bellingen High School. It also made difficulties with them at school because they were used to adults who treated them as responsible human beings. They had to join in. They had to be on the roster. They had to cook once a week for 40 people. They had to clean up. They had to do their bit around the community. They were involved in decisions about the community. You know, we'd all sit down and they would be included. Next moment, they'd be in their school uniforms at school. Stand up, sit down, do this, do that, think this, think that. They found it extremely difficult. They also found it difficult that there was not the range of subjects that had been on offer in Canberra. There weren't music teachers. It was very difficult then to get a guitar teacher or a violin teacher that happened to be there. I think the end result of it was, there are a few other things going on as well, but they left school much earlier than they would have had we stayed in Canberra. And that was a big shock to me. The older sister had carried on straight through, you know, left at 18, gone to uni, and then we'd moved away. It never occurred to me that I'd have one teen leaving school at 16 and the other at 15. The one at 16 left Bellingen. The one at 15 walked straight out of school, got a job in Hammond and Wheatley's grocery store. She was so happy. And then in the Good Food Shop. And then when she was 16, she left too. So here I had expected to, you know, have a household with my family there for the next 4 or 5 years. And suddenly there was no one. Some of it was good because I had more time to get involved in all these activities that I was by then involved in. But I missed them. They were my good friends. They weren't just children. You know, they were my very good friends. I missed them a lot. I wondered how they would get on in the city. And I was anxious that they didn't have the pieces of paper that they might need in the world. It turned out that that didn't matter. But at the time, was I responsible allowing this to happen? Yet, on the other hand, I could not have stopped them just going to Sydney if they chose to. They would have got on a train and gone.
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1: So

0: Welcome to Bellingen's Voices of the 20th Century, history and memories of the Bellingen area from 1901 to 2001. Today we hear Sess Vost speaking about the experiences of some Raleigh farmers during the 1950 floods.
1: Monty McBarron, a Boer War veteran, commenced dairying on his farm about 1908 with a small herd of purebred AIS cattle, and over the years, by careful herd management and selective breeding, he built up a well-known and very successful AIS stud, which he conducted in conjunction with a dairy farm. The stud and farm were worked as a family unit, a closely knit and very hard working unit. On Friday the 25th of June 1950, a significant date in the lives of the McBarron family, the farm carried 130 head of purebred Illawarra Shorthorn cattle, all registered stock with many prize winners amongst them from the Sydney Royal and North Coast Agricultural Shows. In short, it was a herd of dairy cattle of which any dairyman would have been proud to own, and a herd which took a lifetime of hard work and application of expertise to bring it to that stage towards perfection. The morning of Friday the 25th of June 1950 broke wet and windy with a forecast of heavy rains and strong winds to follow, but none of the McBarron family could have known or even imagined just what fate had in store for them before that day was to end. Shortly after dinner that night, torrential rain began falling. The velocity of the wind had increased to gale force, and a noticeable rise in the river had occurred so rapidly that it caused them great concern. They were unable to phone for weather information because their phone was dead, so they decided to prepare for the worst. Because of Mr. Monty McBarron's defective eyesight, due to war injuries, his ability to get around in the dark was greatly hampered, so his son, Harold, put his mum and his dad in the truck and drove them across the Raleigh Bridge to the high ground. He left them in the cab of the truck as comfortably as he could, pending further developments, and walked back home to organise the transfer of the livestock back across the bridge to high ground. They rounded up the livestock and commenced to move them towards the bridge, but before the bridge, which was their only means of escape, could be reached by the cattle, they were cut off by rising flood water. There was nothing now they could do but to leave the cattle to take their chances on whatever fate had in store for them. Whilst their efforts with the cattle had been going on, their own personal predicament had worsened. So they made their way back through the rising water to the safety of the house, only to find that the floodwaters had entered their home. Two of their neighbours, brothers Harry and Archie Keevers, had driven their cattle across the bridge to high ground and then returned to their farm to try and save their pigs, only to find that the water had risen too high for them to effect a save. So they made their way back to the haven of the McBarron homestead. On their way back to the safety of the McBarron home, the Keevers brothers could hear the movement of cattle in water and guessed that it was the McBarron's cattle. They were not to know until later the next day that it was their own cattle they had passed in the dark, making their way back to the environment they knew so well. They had been left unguarded on safe high ground over the river, but the urge for the cattle to return home was just too great for them. Now, at this particular time, back at the McBarron homestead, there was quite a party assembled. There were Mr. Harold McBarron, Miss Doris and Miss Gladys McBarron. All three were children of Mr. and Mrs. Monty McBarron. There were also Miss Patsy McBarron and Mr. Lawrence McBarron, grandchildren of Monty and his wife, as well as Harry and Archie Keevers. This party were inside the house watching with great concern the flood waters rise at an alarming rate. At one stage, one of the party noted that it took only 7 minutes for the flood waters to cover the depth of one wall tile in the kitchen. At 11 p.m., The water had reached a height of 3 feet inside the house, and it was found that the doors could only be manoeuvred with difficulty because of the water pressure. A decision was then made to climb onto the roof, and this was done by way of the veranda, the tank stands, the top of the tanks, and onto the roof with the help of one another. The whole party remained on the tiled roof of the house from 11:30 p.m. on Friday until they were rescued at 2:30 p.m. on Saturday. They were in torrential rain with cyclonic winds gusting up to 90 miles an hour on the roof during all that time. All the party were terrified. They had difficulty with their footing on the wet roof tiles, and towards morning they all had to battle both sleep and fatigue so that they would not roll off the roof and into the flooded waters and drown. One of the party, Miss Patsy McBarron, was to have been married at 2 p.m. on the Saturday, the 29th of June, but this, of course, was not now possible, and the wedding ceremony was not carried out until 2 p.m. the following Wednesday. All of the food for the wedding breakfast, which was stored inside the house, spoiled when the water rose to a height of 4'6" during the night. Even the rescue of the stranded party from the rooftop turned out to be a traumatic experience when the boat oar broke during the first rescue attempt. The rescuers then joined several wire clotheslines together, attached them to the boat, and used the flow of the river to float the boat down to the house. The marooned people were then hauled back to safety in two separate trips. It was to be 3 days before they first returned to their home, and another 4 days to make the home habitable and fit to live in again. When they were able to take stock of their position and total up all of their terrible and heartbreaking losses, they were numb with shock. Most of the furniture and furnishings were either ruined, destroyed, or badly damaged, and so was all the food within the house. Of a total herd of 130 head of cattle, only 15 head remained. That meant that 115 head of those fine, well-bred animals had been washed out to sea and drowned. They had all been rugged, and a couple of dead bodies of those rugged animals had been later found washed up on the Boambi beach. It was 3 months before all the broken fences, buildings and other damage was repaired, and McBarrons were able to milk again. Their two neighbours were also very heavy losers. The Kivas brothers lost 90 head of AIS, of grade AIS cattle, as well as their pigs, poultry, fences and outbuildings. Their other neighbour, Mr. Preston Lyons, lost 60 head of grade AIS cattle and suffered similar damage to the Kivas. All of the lost cattle were swept out to sea by floodwaters and drowned. At the time of the flood, the McBarrons had 7 pedigreed bulls, all prize winners, amongst their herd. One of these was a young bull they had purchased the year before at the Sydney Royal Show for 350 guineas. And this fellow happened to be the only bull saved out of the herd. This bull and a cow had gained entry to the barn during the night of the flood and were saved from drowning by climbing up onto some baled hay stored in the barn. It is interesting to note that this particular bull, named Oxley Royal, was the champion bull of his class at the Sydney Royal Show in 1951 and 1952, the 2 years following the flood. Naturally, one wonders how these very experienced farmers got caught with such heavy losses of stock. They all attribute this to the lack of communication, insufficient weather bulletins, and a record flood up until that time. The Dorigo district in the upper catchment of the Bellinger River had a record fall of rain of 25 inches in 24 hours during that flood period. It was also reported that there was a cloud burst near Bellinger, about 8 miles upstream from Raleigh, resulting in 10 inches of rain in a little over 2 hours. This water came downstream almost in a wall, causing bad flooding in all the low spots along the lower river. Monty McBarron lived on at Raleigh until he was 93 years of age, although he never returned to breeding his beloved purebred AIS cattle. He continued the dairy with a herd of mixed-bred cattle. The remnants of the family still live on the property and work the farm in conjunction with another property across the river out of flood reach.
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indeed you are on 2BBB and it being seconds away from being 1 o'clock. It's me, Bernadette, with you for another Sunday of lovely music. And today what's on the menu is Ralph Vaughan Williams's London Symphony and the Wasp Overture, plus Sibelius Symphony, and it'll either be his number one in E minor or his number six symphony in D minor, depending on how we're going for time. And as you know, we brought

Broadcasting on 93.3 or 107.3 FM. And just to tell you that we cast a wide net. I know today we're being listened to in a place called Bencubbin. If you don't know it, you should. It's in the northeastern wheat belt of Western Australia, 275 kilometres northeast of Perth. And according to the census of 2011, it can boast of approximately 294 people, one of whom is my cousin, Johnny Steele, who's an artist, veggie gardener extraordinaire, and all-round nice guy. And I know he's listening today, so hi, Johnny. Lovely to be heard by you. Be great, even better to go and see you. It's a fabulous place. Now, just as a little for your edification, a tiny word about Bencubbin. It's geologically famous because in 1930, a 58 kilogram, quite rare and previously unknown type of meteorite, which was christened, surprisingly, the Bencubbin. What else? So, also famous in Bencubbin terms, it's famous for sandalwood, wheat, and the aforementioned Johnny, artist, as I said, veggie gardener, and otherwise good guy. And Bencubbin, the word itself, is an Aboriginal word for place of the snakes. Well, I can't say I've ever even seen a snake since on my rare visits over there, but it does have lots of rocks, one of which is called the Pebble, which is the name of my cousin's acres over there. So, hi, John. Getting back to the program, which I suppose is we really should, a word about Ralph Vaughan Williams. I don't know how many of you are aware of the fact that it's you can't just call him Vaughan Williams, otherwise you might be talking about the cricketer or other people with the surname Williams. But the British surname is a double-barrelled name being made up of multiple names. It should be written as Vaughan Williams, Ralph Vaughan Williams, because Vaughan Williams is his surname. Thought I should tell you that. I'm a mine of useless information, but you're well prepared always after this program to be knowledgeable at the Lord Mayor's dinner next time you sat next to somebody you want to crush with your knowledge. But he, this particular Ralph Vaughan Williams, was an English composer, of course. His works include operas, ballets, chamber music, secular and religious vocal pieces, and orchestral compositions, including 9 symphonies written over 60 years. And he's credited of being strongly influenced by Tudor music and English folk song, which kind of, if you're familiar with his music, that's not going to surprise you. So this, today's symphony, nicknamed the London Symphony, is his second symphony and was, as Vaughan Williams himself liked to brag, composed by a Londoner about London. It has 4 movements. So in a nutshell, the first movement opens with the evocation of a thick London fog. Big Ben is heard as the city awakens, suggesting the varied life of London. And the second movement gives over to a more traditional melody, complemented by the Lavender Cellar's street cry later in the movement. And the third movement, the Scherzo or Nocturne, a nocturne in the sense that it provides a lively enough picture at first of nightlife in an unsleeping London. And the fourth movement echoes the first, bringing us back full circle to London, awake again with a stirring march. And the sound of Big Ben sort of latches it to a final epilogue in which the
mists once again descend and a solo violin leads the way to the final string chords dying away to nothing. It's sort of, if you want to get really over analytic, I think it's sort of the last movement, the fourth movement echoing the second move, the first movement, which has tucked away in there a sort of, you know, nautical, as in, to me it's like the ongoing river of life of London, but that's my interpretation, which is probably way off the mark, but not to worry. So for the Wasp, the incidental music, he wrote for Aristophanes' comedy, The Wasps, which was written in 1909 by Ralph Vaughan Williams, not Aristophanes, for an undergraduate production at Cambridge of the play itself. Although it has a chorus of old men buzzing like wasps, it's a satirical attack on the political leaders of Athens in the late 5th century BC, which is very as apt then now as it was then. But anyway, that's it sort of broken down in a nutshell, but we'll have the music following shortly. It's performed by the Bournemouth Symphony Orchestra, which is an English orchestra, obviously, founded in 1893, originally based in Bournemouth, but so it's been going for quite a while. It's a really nice orchestra. I can't know who's conducting it. I don't know. Hang on. I'll see if I can find out for you. Oh, Keith Beckles, says she, as if I know who that is, but I don't, because I didn't look him up and I'm not familiar with him at all. So let's get to it. The Ralph Vaughan Williams London Symphony, followed by the Wasp Overture, the time being now 7 minutes past one. So I do hope you're going to enjoy this. I really like it. I hope you do too.

that's the end of the symphony. Now we have the Wasp Overture.

Well, did you like that? I thought it was rather special. I love the Wasps. So now we move on to Johann Christian Julius Sibelius, who was a Finnish composer of the late Romantic and early modern period. He's widely regarded as his country's greatest composer. We all know who that is. And his music is often credited with having helped Finland develop a stronger national identity when the country was struggling from several attempts at Russification in the late 19th century. So at Sibelius's core of his works, his set of seven symphonies, which, like his other major works, are regularly performed and recorded in Finland and countries around the world, as we do know. We're all familiar with Finlandia, aren't we?

0: 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Well, this time about sponsorship itself and community radio.
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0: Do do that, won't you? Also, do this if you want to contact us in the studio at any time while we're on air, any day of the week, feel free to do so. Not only feel free to do so, we really do value your feedback. So we're sitting here with a little, you know, phone thing, what do you call them? You know, we've all got one. So if you want to leave a comment, you can do so. Just ring 0472 505 875. That's 0472 505 875, and type in a comment or whatever you like. And I won't be typing you, or none of us when we're here will be typing you a reply, but we'll certainly see it and we will certainly acknowledge it on air and answer any question or, you know, reply to your comment or whatever you'd like us to do, we will be doing it. But it's really lovely to hear from you. Sit here and look at previous comments, which is very few of them are directed at me or to me, which is very, very unflattering and devastating. And I think, why am I doing this? Nobody listens, blah, blah, blah, blah, blah. But I know they do. So anyway, we'd love to hear from you. It really is. It's important, actually, to hear from you, to hear what you have to say, what you think, what you'd like. Keep it polite, though. I mean, you can, you know, helpful criticism is helpful criticism after all. Thrive on it. You don't improve if no one tells you your shortcomings, so they're more than welcome. I thrive on constructive criticism. I long for it. But let's get back to Sibelius. This, what time is it? Lots of time. We can play his symphony, number 1 in E minor, opus 39, in 4 movements, andante, but not too troppo, not too much, and not too fast. Well, andantes traditionally aren't always particularly fast, but this one's a bit, and then the second and movement is andante, but not too slow. And then the third movement is a allegro scherzo and the finale. And that's symphony number 1. We might have time to fit in at least some of his symphony number 6 in D minor, especially if I stop talking and get to it. So, performed by the Slovak Philharmonic Orchestra, Symphony Orchestra based in Bratislava, founded back in 1949. The current chief conductor of the orchestra is Daniel Reiskin since the start of the 2020-21 season, but on this recording the conductor is one Adrian Leeper. He must have been a guest conductor on this recording because I've looked up principal conductors of the Slovak Philharmonic Orchestra from its inception and his name doesn't appear anywhere, so he must have been a guest conductor on this recording. But not to worry, we know he has conducted all four major London orchestras, the Moscow, Vienna and Prague Symphony Orchestras, in addition to many other radio, philharmonic and symphony orchestras around the world. So he's an itinerant conductor or a circuit conductor or something. Don't know if they have circuit conductors. I know they have circuit judges. But let's get on with the fabulous Sibelius and his Symphony No. 1 in E minor, Opus 39, and the time is 7 minutes past the hour of 2:00.

Oh, he's so full bodied, isn't he? Sibelius, I just absolutely love him. We're not going to be able to play all of his Symphony No. 6 in D minor, but I'll play as much of it as I can. All right, what about if I do 22:8:17? What if I do the second and fourth movement? We'll try that, see how we go. Okay, need to move on. Six, okay. So this is the Allegretto Moderato, second movement of the Symphony No. 6 in D minor. See how we go from there. I just love him.

almost out of time. Do hope you've enjoyed this week's program. I thought next week we might have some beautiful harp, bit of Mozart harp concerto, beautiful things, and maybe some clarinet or something. Whatever it is we'll have, it'll be beautiful. So do hope you can be with me next week, and thank you so much for listening this week. So fare thee well, John and Marion and whoever else. So see you next week. Well, I won't see you, but hopefully I'll hear from you. So until then, fare thee well. Keep well. Keep happy.

0: 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Give Me Good Lovin' reached number 6 on the local charts. 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
1: 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I don't know, love the harmonies, love the groove, love the vibe. 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

0: 45 RPM, that's the band and the weight. The Bad Loves, along with Jimmy Barnes, recorded a version of the song in the early 90s, and that went to number 6 on the national chart. Now, if you've just joined us, hello and welcome to 45 RPM. This is a show where we play the greatest tunes from the vinyl era. 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And Newman highlights the song from the year the Australian production of Hair opened in Sydney. What year was that? 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
3: For the Rolling Stones, 1969 was a year marred by tragedy. In July, Stones member Brian Jones was found dead in his swimming pool. Then in December, the Rolling Stones organised a free concert at Altamont Speedway in California. But the good intentions turned sour when the Hells Angels motorcycle gang, who were appointed security guards, stabbed a young spectator to death. 1969 was the year that the famous Woodstock Music Festival was held at a farm in upstate New York. 400,000 young people got together for a few days of peace, love, music and mud. Jimi Hendrix, Santana, The Who, Janis Joplin and Joe Cocker were among the performers featured, and a film and album was soon to follow. Another memorable event from 1969 was the wedding of John Lennon and Yoko Ono and their honeymoon at the Amsterdam Hilton that turned into a media event that was dubbed the Bed In for Peace. But things weren't exactly at peace amongst the four Beatles members, as evidenced by their live film Let It Be that was filmed during that year. But on the positive side, they released a superb collection of songs for their 12th official album, Abbey Road. From the album came the double-sided hit Something and Come Together. Something was written by George Harrison, and it was the first time that George was featured on the lead vocals of a Beatles single.

0: with some Double Dynamite from Sam and Dave, Soul Man. Coming up, we look at the biggest 45s this week across the decades. And this week's quiz focuses on the colour green. That's next on 45 RPM.
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3: Well, just how much of a music whiz are you? Here's your chance to find out. Each time we put three sets of questions to you to see if you're an expert, a fan, or even just a casual listener. You can participate wherever you are. There are no numbers to call and no prizes. Today's questions come to you with the compliments of Gail in Port Pirie. They centre on songs that mention the colour green in the title. So whether it's the green of envy or the green of fat stacks of cash or even nature songs with green in the title span all musical styles. Are you ready? Let's begin. Question 1. In the Tom Jones song, where did the prisoner hope to be laid to rest following his execution? Question 2. One of the most popular instrumental tunes of all time mentions the colour green in the title. Can you name the tune and the American group that first performed it? And question 3. Name the green things in songs by the George Baker Selection, Shaken Stevens, and the Lemon Pipers. Here's some thinking music.

And now, the answers. Question 1. In the Tom Jones song, where did the prisoner hope to be laid to rest following his execution? The answer. The prisoner hoped to be laid to rest in the shade of that old oak tree beneath the green grass of home.

Question 2. One of the most popular instrumental tunes of all times mentions the color green in the title. Can you name the tune in the American group that first performed it? Answer. The tune is Green Onions. The original version was recorded by Booker T and the MGs. The group is best known in this country for the hits Soul, Limbo, and Time is Tight.

0: And question three, name the green things in songs by the George Baker Selection, Shaken Stevens, and the Lemon Pipers. The answer, the George Baker Selection sang about a little green bag.
1: Looking back on the track for a little green bag.
0: Shaken Stevens wanted to find out what was behind the green door. And Lemon Pipers wanted to play a green tambourine.

So how did you go? If you got one right, that's great. If you got two, you did well. And all three, congratulations, you are a genius. 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

RPM, More Than a Woman, the Bee Gees. A song that charted everywhere, apart from Melbourne. And all I ever wanted, now let's check out the biggest tunes of the week in Australia on this day in years gone by. 60 years ago, the Beatles scored their 15th number one single in Australia with the double A-sided tune, Nowhere Man on one side and Norwegian Wood on the other. Interestingly, Australia and India were the only countries to release Norwegian Wood as a single.

0: 50 years ago, ABBA had their fourth Australian number one, and it became the country's longest chart topper at 14 weeks.
1: Can you hear the drums, Fernando? I remember long ago another starry night like this.
0: And 40 years ago, the Bee Gees scored a number one as songwriters when Diana Ross recorded Chain Reaction. It was number one for 3 weeks.

0: 45 RPM, taking us back to the early 80s for Diana Ross. Why Do Fools Fall in Love? Interestingly, the B-side of the 45 was Think I'm in Love. Now, I wonder what she was trying to say. Next hour, a lost 45 from a man who's been to Australia several times. He says he was raised on a cotton farm in Louisiana. And in Aussie Legends, a song that some might suggest is the greatest Aussie rock song of the 70s. That's coming up on 45 RPM.
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1: It's Andy. The song is Oh Boy by Diana Trask.

0: 45 RPM with Diana Trasko. Boy, Diana was one of the first Australian acts to find success on the American pop and country charts. Now, if you've just joined us, hi and welcome to 45 RPM. This is the show where we play the greatest tunes from the vinyl era. Coming up, a lost 45 from the Swamp Fox. Next in Aussie Legends, a three-part epic showcasing the singer's peak vocals. The song pioneered a bold new theatrical sound in Aussie music history. Aussie Legends on the way with the late Renee Geyer on 45 RPM.
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5: Aussie Legends with our special guest presenter, Australian Queen of Soul, Renee Geyer.
6: Stevie Wright was the lead singer of the Easy Beats, a group he once described as Australia's Beatles, which it sort of was in their day. After the quintet broke up, Stevie pursued a solo career, working again with his friends Harry Vanda and George Young from the band. In 1974, they created what's regarded as the 11-minute masterpiece, Evie, Evie, the longest song to ever go number one on the singles charts anywhere in the world. The late Stevie Wright.
7: That tremendous mammoth 11-minute song sort of, there were a lot of men around at that time that said, hey, I can relate to what those three things that he's talking about or he's singing about. And a lot of ladies that could relate to it too. Although it was a big punk, an 11-minute song, it was three emotional situations in which probably most of us and most of the record-buying public had been through at that time. And it's still great to do. I just go through those feelings every time I sing that song and enjoy it just as much today. I'm a person that's forgotten age. Age does no longer exist in my vocabulary. I think when people come and see me who grew up with me, I try to give to them that the fact that age doesn't really count. You know, you can really feel those feelings still and live those experiences again just by listening to that song.

0: soul, pop, and pub rock energy with an irresistible groove, dynamic hypnotics, soul kind of feeling. Still to come this week's Earworm, a genre-shaping masterpiece from the Moody Blues. And next, a song Australians connected with because of its gripping outlaw storyline. Lost 45's coming up with Cam on 45 RPM.
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2: Sometimes the charts tell a story all their own. Take Tony Joe White's High Sheriff of Calhoun Parish. Released in 1970, it never touched the US Billboard charts, and in Britain it barely made a ripple. But in Sydney, it climbed all the way to number 12. Why Sydney? Part of it was timing. White had already made an impression with Poke Salad Annie, and Australian radio was open to adventurous imports. DJs often championed quirky singles, and this swamp rock tale of a sheriff, his daughter, and a dangerous encounter had just the right mix of grit and drama to catch listeners' ears. There was also the appeal of storytelling. Australian audiences had embraced narrative-driven singles like Bobby Gentry's Ode to Billy Joe, Jeannie C. Reilly's Harper Valley PTA, and Johnny Cash's A Boy Named Sue. White's southern gothic style, half folklore, half funk, felt exotic, cinematic, and different compared to the polished pop flooding the airwaves. So while the rest of the world overlooked it, Sydney listeners gave High Sheriff of Calhoun Parish its moment in the sun. Today, it stands as a reminder of how local charts could diverge from global trends, capturing regional taste and DJ enthusiasm in ways national listings never did. Let's give this cult favourite a spin, a swamp rock gem that found unlikely success down under. On Lost 45, Tony Joe White with High Sheriff of Calhoun Parish. I'm Cam for 45 RPM.

quite voluptuous. And it was true, she had eyes for me. Then one night at a dance, she walked up to me and asked me, would I meet her down by the creek?

sheriff and his deputy. He said, son, did you molest my daughter? I said, sheriff, I do not know of what you speak.

Calhoun. Late that night I came up on a cabin. It was the home of Hiram Cross, a friend I knew. Would y'all mind if I sit down at your table?

45 RPM, song from the 80s that spoke for every woman working hard without recognition. It was a catchy, empowering tune about strength, dignity and pushing through unfair treatment. Thanks to Cam for his Lost 45s, Renee for Aussie Legends, Newman for the History of Pop, Ward for the Music Quiz, as well as Jazza and Andy for your requests. 45 RPM emanates from the Pulse in Geelong and is heard nationally on stations through the Community Radio Network. We return next week with more of Australia's greatest hits from the 60s, 70s and 80s. To take us out, this week's earworm. It's a song from the UK that pioneered symphonic rock and became a moody blues-defining, genre-shaping masterpiece. Over the years, several edits have been released for radio, albums and reissues, reflecting the evolving production choices and the song's renewed popularity across the decades. The first Australian 45 version was edited to 4 minutes 18 seconds, and it got a little bit of airplay in 1968. But it was the 1972 45 that charted. It was a minute 25 longer at 5 minutes 37. This is the Moody Blues, Nights in White Satin. I'm Wes J. On behalf of the team, thanks for sharing part of your day with us here on 45 RPM.

0: The first ciggy was the one I was always stinging for the most. 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Although it's hard, they're always there for a yarn, and I'm almost 3 months smoke-free now.
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0: Welcome to Bellingen's Voices of the 20th Century, history and memories of the Bellingen area from 1901 to 2001. Today we hear more from Jack Eagleton about his life in Bellingen.
1: How has the community been in Bellingen for you?
2: Well, as I said, one of my prime objects was to live in a small community. I thought city life was not attractive, and I found it very unattractive. In many ways, it's convenient, but the human contacts in a city are of a different nature to the contacts you have in a small community. There's a good side and that to a bad side. I hit the bad side when I was absolutely appalled at the reaction of the local rednecks to the influx of hippies and so forth. And I was a noted hippie lover. I stood up for them, I got involved with them, I got involved in the community centre. I defused the council on that and stopped them pulling it down till the time was right. And the time was right when everything, all of the facilities, all of the functions of that community centre were all housed under acceptable conditions in other areas. I managed to hold the council up in acting until that had been resolved. And the main protagonist on the other side, Gordon Braithwaite, I said to him, I'm a bit sorry sometimes, Gordon, that I've been such a pain in the arse for you, but you were just as much a pain in the arse for me. He said, I don't regard you as a pain in the arse, Jack. You're a peacemaker. And I thought, Jesus, what next? I thought that was because my wife considers me one of the most aggressive people she knows.
1: You've been glad you came to Bellingen.
2: Delighted, yes, I wouldn't live anywhere else. That's partly the landscape, the beauty of the place, which is an incredibly beautiful place. And after all these years here, 25, 26 years here, that hasn't palled at all. I still look around with amazement. I can still sit down any time, anywhere on this property, and just look at it and enjoy it. That's after 26 years. Now, the other side of it, though, is the human relationships. Like I say, I was shocked shitless by the reaction of these people to the influx. Here these people are. They cut up their land and sell it to these people, and then they raise hell because they're here.
1: You did a show on the local radio station in Bellingen. They have the community radio station, 2BBFM, and you did a jazz show, and it was always punctuated by the sounds of glug, glug, glug, and cork popping, and oops.
2: I think you quieted down a bit on that side ever since Graham Bennett. Graham and I did the show when Brett got too busy to be a regular performer. I, first of all, stood in for Brett and Graham, I think, when they had to do a gig somewhere with the Promised Land Jazz Band. And I stood in for them, and I had a bloke... had a bloke operating the console for me. I just sat there and wrote out the bits and just did the spruiking. And I did that for a few weeks, a few times, and then one time I said to a fellow, well, do you know how to work this console? He said, yeah. And I said, would you mind doing it for me while I do the other bit? He said, Jesus, he said, I thought you were smart enough to run a factory. You got to be smart enough to run a console. I said, God, you're right. So I found Nita Mann. She showed me where everything was and how it worked, and that was all I needed.
1: It always sounded like you were enjoying doing that show.
2: Well, you might be interested to know that I did number 645 last night.
1: You just continue to do it every Saturday night, and you've been doing it for many years now.
2: Well, you divide 645 by 52, you got how many years?
1: Well, let's see, about 12 years.
2: I've only missed a couple when I had the stroke and was in hospital for a while. And then Brett did a beautiful show. He always used to annoy me when I got him to stand in for me when I took the thing over, because he'd put in all of the stuff he knew I didn't like, the old progressive stuff, way past my end threshold on this. But because I was such a sick boy, he took pity on me and did a lovely show. It really was beautiful. Just showed he could have done it all the time, the bastard. It obliged me to go much further into jazz than I would have otherwise.
3: 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This work has been assisted with funds received from the New South Wales Centenary of Federation Committee.

0: hand me another beer, okay?
1: You driving on?
0: Yeah, but I'll be right.
1: Hey, no, I'm not sure you should be driving.
0: Yeah, but I only had a few.
1: Hey, Unc.
2: Locals are dying on country roads.
1: You all right?
2: Our aunties, our uncles, our cousins, us. The road is no place for excuses. A message from the New South Wales Government.

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1: Can someone count Finn in? 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

0: Welcome to Bellingen's Voices of the 20th Century, history and memories of the Bellingen area from 1901 to 2001. Today, we hear from Carl J. Foster, recalling the effects of the 1950s floods on Bellingen. 1950s was, as I've seen in the Courier Sun, the old Courier Suns, and obviously heard on the news lately, big flood here in Bellingen. How did that affect the town?
1: Well, it's like all floods, it has a major impact on the town because it divides the North Bellingen from the main part. The outlying roads coming into North Bellingen, such as Valerie and Gwynephra and all those places, weren't of the standard they are today, and it made it very hard on the people living in North Bellingen. The main town found it hard as well, but not as bad, because we did have a few shops. In the early days, there weren't any shops at North Bellingen. Eventually, the first shop built in North Bellingen was in Hammond Street, was built by Roy Poole. Roy was a general store with groceries and stuff of that nature, mainly built it after the 50 flood, because to give the people of North Bellingen an access to be able to get some provisions. Later on, the store of the Providor was built up on the corner, which continues today. It was a devastating effect on all the countryside. Most of the farmers lost a lot of cattle because the flood came so quickly. They weren't expecting it. They'd put their cows up onto a paddock they thought was safe from previous floods. Of course, it wasn't safe. Some lost 20, 30 head, cows, pigs, horses. The beach at North Beach was littered with carcasses after the 50 flood. It was something terrible. Debris and dead animals everywhere. I went down to have a look at it and I couldn't believe it was terrible. The people has all suffered badly, and some of the farmers never really recovered from the 50 flood, because being a farming community, they're battling the whole time to survive. You've got to battle the weather elements. Everything's always against you. Some of those farmers were only just making a living. The big farms did make a living and survive, but a lot of the smaller ones found it very difficult. And in fact, I think that was a forerunner for the APM to come into the district, who came in round about the 1950s and started to buy up land. And I think it was the reason why they were able to buy land was the fact that I think a lot of the farmers were in debt to the bank. They'd had a bad run with the floods, and then we had droughts and all this type of thing, bushfires, enormous bushfires in the early days, because we didn't have the bushfire brigades as we have them today. APM came along, that's the Australian Paper Mills. They offered prices for the land so the people could see the opportunity. Well, X amount of dollars will get me out of debt with the bank, who are pressing me. The banks want their money. Well, then we'll have a clearing out sale for the goods and chattels, all the farm machinery and cattle. When that money comes in, that'll give us enough to build a house and we'll get a job. Or if it doesn't do that in Bellingen, we'll go to some other town or go to Sydney. And quite a few of them went to Sydney and found work. And that's the way I see that it happened. A lot of the farmers, a lot of good farms, were even sold to APM. Out on the Hyde's Creek area, some really good producing farms went back to paper pulp, and the flooded gum trees were planted, and they're only being harvested now in the last 12 months or so. They're harvesting them. The APM conned everybody in the valley. They said that they would be building a big factory at Bonneville between the highway and the railway. It would employ, they would be processing the logs there and making paper. The entire plant would be moved to there. They'd employ like four or

0: 500 people. In all total, there may be 1,000 people required to be employed with bulldozer drivers, tree fellers, carters, truck operators, you name it, and all that goes with it, to get the logs into the sawmill, into the paper pulp mill, and then all the people employed there. They really had no intention of doing that at all, because it never ever eventuated, as typical with, you know, multinationals, monopolies. They'll tell you anything to get what they want. And once they've got what they want, they really don't care about you after that. It was a turning point in the business structure of the town, a turning point in everybody's life. And of course, people who were having auction sales, they were deserting the town like rats leaving a sinking ship. Every week, when you picked up the Bellingen Courier Sun, there would be a clearing out sale. Joe Blow is clearing out. You'd talk to Joe Blow and they said, "Oh, what's happened? Oh, I've sold it out to APM. Yes, I've had enough. Yeah, bushfires last year, flood in 1950. The price of milk is not too good." And so it went on. And that was the turning point in the entire shire.
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Welcome to Bellingen's Voices of the 20th Century, history and memories of the Bellingen area from 1901 to 2001. Today we hear early memories of Urunga from Ellen Giles.

0: City of Arundel is very small then. We first came here, I suppose. There wouldn't have been more than about, how many houses would you say? There was one shop and one little store further around this way. There was nothing down where the shops are now, and there was a swamp right through the middle of it. There was a pilotman, and there was about five or six, I suppose, men that worked for the pilot. And they lived in Urunga, and the garden went up the road facing the ocean there from the shop. You went up there, there was three cottages and then the hotel, and they were pilot people. They came there with the pilot people, and they lived right on the corner there. And then Granny Atherton had a little shop just around the corner facing the other street, and the policeman had a house up there, but there was nothing else up on that hill or anything about there. And the school was where it is, but there was only one big room. That's the room in the school in the beginning was one small room, and it was over the river. When you go over the bridge, over the outside and go along and turn up the Bellingen Road, you go along there a few hundred yards, there's a bit of a rise, there's a cottage as well. It was built just along there somewhere. And there was only a few kiddies, because there was only an old farm or two of people had kiddies down there, and a few kids belonging to the pilot people here. So anyway, after a time, a couple of the men, the pilot men, went over there and took the school and brought it and put it where it is now. So they just added to it. But I didn't go to that school. I went to Nestle. Nestle was up the river. That's the one school I went to.
1: Yes.
0: That just had one teacher. We were just there for the people up on the farms and that, you know. They had nowhere else to go, so I had to have a school to go to. And those two houses up there behind the school still there, two white cottages, were there when I was only a little kid. And they still look all right. But the high, tall timber come right down to where the church is. Our church, well, man, that was all timber all along there. There was nothing else down there. There was nothing in the street from that shop on the corner. You just crossed that little lane, and there was a little cottage there, and they sold a little bit of fruit and sweets there. And then they were up to the corner where the chemist said there was nothing. And they still look all right. But the high, tall,

0: Smith lived there, and she had kept boarders. And then next to her, going that way, down to the swamp, was a tennis court. There was one little cottage straight opposite there, and that's all that was down there. The post office was on the corner, and the post office, there was a cottage behind it where the people lived for the post office, and then from that, they took it upstairs high, and took it out high like that, across the street, and you had to get into the post office. You went up a step ladder from outside. You could walk about underneath it, but to get into it, you had to walk up this, there's a step ladder you walked up.
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Yes, you're on 2BBB broadcasting on 93.3 and 107.3 FM from the Bellingen Studios in the Bellingen Shire on the mid-north coast of New South Wales. Welcome to this very rainy night in Bellingen, and anyway, we've got some good music for you. Brian Francis here to start off a Sunday evening of music with a program called Sunday Blues. A little bit down the track, we have Sunday Cameo, and at 9 o'clock, the Tiki Lounge remix with Seth Jordan, and that goes through till 11 o'clock tonight. So music all the way. If you just want to sit down and relax, we've got it for you here right away. Okay, let's move on with the blues. Sunday Blues is a program of blues music. We start off with the earlier blues singers and work our way up to the more modern blues bands. And we tag on the end of that a little bit of Australian blues, which are generally a little more modern than what you'd get on a blues program. So let's move it on. We've got a lady called Ma Rainey. This lady started her career in, would you believe, 1899. There you go. She was an African-American blues singer known as the Mother of the Blues. She's one of the first women to record the blues. And her first recording was made in 1923, and she went on to make over 100 more in her career. We're not going to play 100 for you, we're just going to play a track called Booze and Blues, Ma Rainey.

Yes, Ma Rainey there, and boy, what a song to start the program with. Our next artist is Bessie Smith. Bessie Smith started her career just in the 1900s. She went up to just before the 1940, I think, and left the blues. And once she was one of the great American, blues singers around the 20s and 30s. She was known as the Empress of the Blues and was a major influence in the up-and-coming young jazz singers of her time. Just managed to get into that jazz era in the late 30s, 40s there. All right, she's got a classic song for you tonight. Just perfect for her. St. Louis Blues. Anyway, here we go. St. Louis Blues with Bessie Smith.

One of the great versions of that particular song. Plenty of different versions, but one of the best. I like that one. She's just got such a great voice there, Bessie Smith. Our next artist is also a lady of the blues, Mahalia Jackson. Mahalia Jackson started to come on the scene around about the 1930s or so. Went for quite a while. Very popular singer in a lot of genres around the sort of early jazz, blues, and that style of music. She was started off as a gospel singer and has a very powerful contralto voice, which just goes with that. Known as the Queen of Gospel and recognised as one of the most influential gospel singers in the world. So here she is. She's going to give us a song called "That's What He's Done For Me," Mahalia Jackson.

Yes, what a great strong voice, didn't see Mahalia Jackson there. Our next Lars has been around for quite a while, 70 years as a matter of fact. She had a career going for her from the pretty much around the 1930s through. And her name is Ella Fitzgerald, and I don't need to tell you too much more about her. But I will. I will just tell you that she's an American blues and jazz singer. One of, if not the most popular singer of all her eras, starting with gospel in the very early stages right through to jazz, great jazz singer, and a huge bit of blues on the way. She had a few nicknames, the First Lady of Song, Queen of Jazz, and Lady Ella, and she was really known, as you'll find out when you listen to this track. Her diction and timing were recognised right throughout the industry. So here she is, Ella Fitzgerald, and what a song to try it on for you, Basin Street Blues.

Yeah, not bad having someone like Louis Armstrong to sing with. It was didn't really need him, but what a classic track that is. They did a album together, but some really good music on that, and Basin Street Blues was just one of the greatest. Robert Lockwood and Johnny Shines, a couple that got together, and they were Robert Lockwood's American blues guitarist. He made a lot of recordings around the 50s and 60s, and he was known to do a lot of work with people like Sonny Boy Williamson II, and in the 50s with Little Walter. He also played the organ and his genres include Chicago and country blues. So here he is anyway, with his friend and Robert Lockwood and Johnny Shines in Lonesome Whistle.

Robert Lockwood with his version of Lonesome Whistle. Louis Jordan is our next artist. Louis Jordan had a career from the 30s upwards to the 70s or so. He's an American saxophonist, musician and songwriter. And he had a band of his own for more than 20 years. He was pretty popular in the 30s and 50s. And he was known as the King of the Jukebox. This is a blues program, by the way. And in later years, stars such as Bing Crosby, Ella Fitzgerald and Louis Armstrong were amongst the singers in his orchestra. And he was also associated with a group called the Timpani Five. He's associated with the program called Sunday Blues right at this moment. And he's going to give us a song called Red Top.

0: A little bit of Louis Jordan there, great on the saxophone, wasn't he? And Red Top was the tune called. 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
0: Yes, we're here all the time. We're here all the time. Our next artist is Jimmy Witherspoon. Jimmy Witherspoon, the American blues singer, songwriter, and he's claimed to fame, if you can say that, that he wrote a tune called Ain't Nobody's Business, which became his signature tune, and that he teamed up. He started his career in the 40s, and then in the 70s he teamed up with the Robin Ford Band, and he stayed with that band right till he retired some years later than that. But Jimmy Witherspoon has a song called Reds and Whiskey. He's a little bit quiet to start off with this track, I think, but here he is, Jimmy Witherspoon.
3: Speaking of the doctor, I'd been taking some pills. I got tired one day, and I was recording about 2 months ago, and I forgot I'd taken the pills, and I drank some whiskey. And I wrote about what happened that night, and here's the tune.

Thank you. Thank you. Yeah, a bit rough a night, but anyway, it looks like you made it because that particular track was made long before he retired. Here we go. That was Jimmy Witherspoon and the Robin Ford Band. Sarah Vaughan, another classic lady of blues and jazz, and she was... she started her career around the mid-40s or so, and about 40 years, I think. Yes, that's right. And he's an American jazz singer known as Sassy or the Divine One. Yes, she is. She's got a divine voice, Sarah Vaughan. And oh, we're getting some classics tonight, Body and Soul. Yes, she is.

Yes, several on there. We've had quite a few ladies on the program tonight, but made the transition from blues to jazz. Not a trouble with voices like they had. Well, they didn't have a lot of trouble at all. Anyway, our next artist, Ray Charles. Ray Charles is interesting. He had a similar career span as Sarah Vaughan, sort of 40s up to the turn of the century, so to speak. He's an American singer, songwriter, and pianist and saxophonist, regarded as one of the most iconic and influential singers in history, and he's often referred to as the genius. So he covers R&B, soul, blues, gospel and jazz, and that's about the style of it. Tonight he's going to give us a song called Walkin' and Talkin'. This is Ray Charles.

Ray Charles. And he walking and talking. Snooks Eaglin. And he was American guitarist and singer based in New Orleans. And his genres were blues, rock and roll, jazz, country. He was blind from the age of one, made life a little bit difficult. And he was known as the human jukebox. Just, well, he was known for that because his versatility, singing and playing. But that's only one step away from who we say Louis Jordan was known as the king of the jukebox. And I wonder if they ever got together. Anyway, Snooks Eaglin's song or track for us tonight's called A Mother's Love. Here he is.

0: Yes. The Snooks Eglin there. I think he had a little bit more than a guitar and a voice in that particular track. Anyway, he's pretty clever on that instrument. Okay, we're listening to Sunday Easy on 2BBB.
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0: Yeah, Bellingen Cellars, a long time supporter of 2BBB, goes back a long way. Philip Walker, right. And he's American electric blues guitarist. He's well known more than anything else for his single hit in 1959, which is called Hello My Darling. Here he is, Philip Walker. And his track tonight for us is called Laughing and Clowning.

0: It's just the laughing and the clowning, and was Philip Whitaker. Our next artist, or group actually, is called the and the Persuasions, and they come on board in 1962, and American group, cappella group, formed in Brooklyn in 1962, singing and busking on the street corners and transport stops. Their style combined gospel, soul, early rock and jazz into a melodic five-part harmonies. They've recorded more than 25 albums. They're just such a great group. You'll enjoy this one. And as you can see, we're drifting into the 60s, 70s now. So the music is getting, or the blues is actually being getting a little bit more modern. But anyway, that's the way the program goes. So the Persuasions and My Jug and I.
1: Got up this morning, got me a jug and laid back down. I was searching for the future.

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Pretty good sort of music, isn't it? Just a break from the usual stuff sometimes. Just makes a difference. Just makes a difference with the next artist, because it's Smokin' Joe Kubek. And Bynis, B-N-O-I-S, King. I hope I got that right, but I'll check that up anyway. Smokin' Joe Kubek had a career from the 70s, not a long career for the style of music, and 20 years, long enough, but not all that presentable. But anyway, that's all right. He was there and he performed. And he was known for an album called Steppin' Out Texas Style, which will give you a little clue of what the music will be like. And his song is called You're My Brand. Smokin' Joe Kubek.

Yeah, sort of had a touch of Texas in it, didn't it? Anyway, smoking Joe Kubek. Larry David and the Hipsters, I should just say Larry David. Career started in the 80s or so. And American singer, composer, entertainer. He created the group called the Hipsters. And he himself was involved in many facets of the industry. And most known for his major work in the creation of Seinfeld, that very, very popular television series. Not blues, but anyway. Larry David. Larry David's got a song for us, or got a tune for us, called Help the Poor.

0: Yeah, it's Larry David and the Hipsters helping the poor. And someone who, if you need a bit of help, might be just the person you just need.
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0: Yes, great place, Eurunga. Great place. And Paul Foster, yeah, he can do anything. Just try him out, see how you go. The next artist we have lined up for you is a group, and they're called the Backsliders. The Backsliders are an American alternative traditional country rock band. I'm not sure how you get an alternative traditional sound, but anyway, they have, and they said so. And they began as a duo of Chip Robinson and Steve Howell in 1991, and they went on from there, expanded the band up as the time went on. And I like the little tag on the end of what I was reading about them, is they like to present themselves as a modern blues outfit. So, anyway, they've got a song called Moon Going Down. Sorry, Moon Going Down, the Backsliders.

Yeah, it's a bit of a different style for blues, isn't it? But not a bad track. As a matter of fact, most of the tracks on their album are pretty good if you like that sort of beat music. But I think it fits in with the program quite well. Anyway, I'm not going to argue about that. It's a while since I've had Big Daddy Wilson on the program. He's an American electric guitar playing soul blues singer and songwriter. He's much travelled in his music. He was when he came out here, and I say here, I mean Bellingen. Actually, he had a gig at the Federal Hotel, and what an amazing act that was. If you know the Federal Hotel, it's not a big area on the outside where they have that style of music, the bistro, and he looks great, just absolutely great, and I'll let you judge that. So here he is, Big Daddy Wilson and a couple of offsiders and Miss Dorothy Lee.

Yes, Big Daddy Wilson. He had them all working that night. It's just such a small area. But anyway, pretty good show. It was probably about 10 years ago, actually, when I'm trying to think of it while I was playing that. But it was quite some time ago. Should have him back. Should have him back. Our next artist is Matt Anderson. He's a Canadian, excuse me, Canadian blues guitarist and singer, songwriter. And he is a traveller of sorts. He's been all over the world. He goes to clubs and festivals and all through North America and Europe and Australia. And so that's what he likes, and he's certainly worth listening to. So here he is tonight with Matt Anderson and Lay It on the Line.

0: Yes, Matt Anderson there, Canadian blues singer. Now we want to, we're having a little transmission problem here to Triple B. You might be able to help us there. 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
0: Yes, you could certainly do with some help there, because it's a very important thing to have this station running. It is an extremely good community radio station. We cover quite a large area, even in those with those transmissions. But certainly, when there's problems around. It just sort of comes alive, so to speak. We're all here, and certainly in bad times, and we try and give the best we can to as many different people as we can. And talking about that, the Astronomical Society of Coffs Harbour had a recent write-up in the paper, a lot of interest now in what's going on in the stars. They have a meeting every the first Monday in every month, which is tomorrow, and at the hall, and Bonneville, 7 o'clock. If you're interested in that sort of thing, just turn up, and you'll be most welcome. So that's at the Bonneville Hall at 7 o'clock tomorrow night. You'll enjoy it. It's quite interesting. Okay, the next artist we have for you is the Mojos, you beauty, and essentially an Australian girls group consisting of Fiona Boys, Kaz Della Rosa, Paula Dowes drums on drums, Gina Woods and on the accordion, and Steve Brooks. He is not a girl, he is a fella, and on the bass for good measure. Here they are with a song called Zydeco Beach, the Mojos.

0: Yeah, what a great one to end the program with, Sunday Blues and the Mojo's great Australian group. Yeah, no longer together, but they've left a legacy behind them. Coming up is Sunday Cameo, half hour program we're presenting for your enjoyment, we hope. I'll give you a brief rundown of it when we change over to it. And good music on that, and that'll fill into the Tiki Lounge remix, which comes in at 9 o'clock. And here's a bit of a promo for that, and we'll get straight on. I hope you've enjoyed the music of Sunday Blues. Stay listening for the Cameo and the Tiki Lounge remix.
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Yes, a little bit of music there for you, just to bring you into Sunday Cameo. In the Cameo is something we've been trying out for a few weeks. I think we're winning. It's a very short program, only six or seven discs, tracks, because of the length of it, in 30 minutes. However, we've dug up a lot of information, a lot of music, rather, and basically it presents music sung by popular and well-known music sung by different artists, and different artists singing what they don't sing as popular songs, if you can get my drift there. It's quite interesting. It lends itself to a little bit of information. We're trying to get away with that and play as much music as possible. So as brief as possible, we'll give you an idea of the artist and probably a line or so of anything very interesting in what they do. It's music from probably the 30s right up to now, actually. And we hope you enjoy that time. And at 9 o'clock, the Ticket Lounge comes in and we'll change over to that at that particular time. Okay, we'll start off with a lady called Greta Keller. We've played this before, not this song, but we've played this lady before. She was a Viennese woman and very internationally known on radio, record, stage, screen and television. You may not know her, but you'll know the song. It's called Would You. That song, particular song, was featured in a film sung by Debbie Reynolds, one of the MGM musical films, Singing in the Rain, I think it was, and it's a beautiful song, and it's a beautiful song done beautifully by Greta Keller.

Yes, a great version of that particular one, Would You? And we've been giving you a date that we're playing, put it this way, we're playing tracks that are old tracks, that is, that they haven't been updated or anything, to try and give you a bit of the songs that are around the 30s or so, a little bit of authenticity. And I really just apologise before we go any further, because we thought we were getting onto something there, but it's very difficult, because a lot of these old tracks, they, as you well know with technology, they brought up to date, and nothing, the background is usually nothing like what it was in the 30s, for instance. And but we found something that helps us there. It is the track dates that I give you will be original recordings, but just a little bit of tarting up, just when the tracks are in a bad state. So I hope you worry about that. But the if I give you a recording date, it'll be the date of the original recording of that, minus a little bit of modern technology. Dick Todd. Dick Todd was a Canadian, called the Canadian Bing Crosby, actually. And he played his early years with the Larry Clinton Band, and that was in the 30s to 40s or so. His song is called I Can't Get Started, and his name is Dick Todd, and that was recorded in 1939.

at Waterloo. I sold my kisses at a bazaar. And after me, they

Yes, that was Dick Todd there, and I Can't Get Started. Our next song is called I'm In Love Again, and the artist is Vaughan DeLeith, a lady singer, and she had an extensive radio and recording career in the 20s and 30s, and she also played a lot in vaudeville in those times. Two of her most popular songs that she had a lot to do with were Hi Ho Silver and A Little Ray of Sunshine. Vaughan DeLeith and I'm In Love Again, first recorded in 1927.

I love, love, love it, I'm in love again, and I'm darn glad of it, good news. Someone sad had the awful bad luck to meet someone bad, but the kind of bad that we

0: and I can't rise above it. I'm in love again, honey, and I love, love, love it. I'm in love again, and I'm darn glad of it. Good news.
1: Yes, yeah, great song, isn't it? I'm in love again. That was sung by Vaughan DeLeith. And, yeah. John Mills is our next artist, together with a lady called Louise Brown. A popular song in the early 30s, and I'm on a Seesaw. Well, John Mills, well-known household name, really, for films of the 40s. His career started as a chorus boy at 17 in London, and at the Hippodrome in 1929. There you go. He's together with Louise Brown, who's an American stage singer, and she starred with John Mills in a film called, or a show called Jewel Darling in the mid-30s. They've got a song, as I said, I'm on a Seesaw, and that's recorded in 1934.
2: You're so inconsistent. First you're very nice, then you're cold and distant, like a

John Mills and Louise Brown there, I'm on a Seesaw. The Comedy Harmonists were an all-male, internationally known German close harmony ensemble, and they appeared on the screens, but that's not quite right, between 1928 and 1934. And this is a song from a production called No No Nanette. And the Comedy Harmonists and T for Two, recorded in 1934.

The comedy harmonists there, and Tea for Two. Carl Brisson was a Dutch-born artist, musician, whatever. Gave up boxing for vaudeville in 1916, and he became very successful through and to and in the 30s. With, I like this bit, with a trademark top hat and tails and song and dance act, he was the epitome of sophistication in Europe. Audiences loved him. He continued performing in films, cabaret, until retirement in the 50s. That's as much as I possibly say about him. But anyway, Carl Brisson is going to give us the Cocktails for Two, recorded in 1934.

Yes, but Grayson Carl Brisson there with Cocktails for Two, and that was recorded in 1934 as well. It always reminds me, every time I see Cocktails for Two anywhere written, I think of Spike Jones. And if you know who Spike Jones, you'll understand what I'm saying. Oh, I'm sorry, that's the end of Sunday Cameo for this week. I have enjoyed the concept of it. It's been a little bit of work trying to fit something in such a short time. So I hope you've enjoyed the music anyway. So, and that, of course, of Sunday Blues. If you have, then I'll be back next week with a couple of shoes the same. And I hope you'll be with me. And coming up is the Tiki Lounge remix. Don't miss it. And I'm going to say good night. And thank you for listening.

0: Welcome to Bellingen's Voices of the 20th Century, History and Memories of the Bellingen Area from 1901 to 2001. Today we hear from Jack Iggulden about his brother's invention of the planet light and planet lighting's move from Melbourne to Bellingen.
1: Bill, being an inventor, began to be interested in spring balance mechanisms. And he became quite an expert in the use of springs. And when the Terry Anglepoise light came out, which was a self-balancing light with springs, he went around their patents with another design, and we began to make these self-balancing lights under our own patents. And the first of these was called the Orbit. And then that was a bit bulky, so he then designed the Planet Light. Now, Bill and I began to take 3 months about

0: about that time. Very interesting for the fellows in the factory, because every 3 months the management mode would have suffer sharp changes, but it was very effective. Kept everybody on their toes. Bill died in 1970. When he died, my brother's son Brett, at that time, he was one of the founders of the Red Onion Jazz Band, and the Onions were on a tour overseas, and he was in London when his father died. He flew back, he was back on, I think his father died on the Friday, Saturday, and he was back on the Monday. And he came back, and we had a bit of a cry and a talk, and I said, well, how do you feel about the business, Brett? He said, I've been thinking about it all the way back in the plane, and I want to make it my life. I made it interesting from there on. The first thing I did was get people doing a thorough operational costing of everything we made and get the prices right, because I could never get Bill to agree to price rises. So I got the prices right, I got the staff right, and we began to make money, and we got ourselves well set. We expanded and we built a extension on the back of the factory. We used up all the land we had, and it was a case of look for other premises. And I made a couple of abortive trips around the place and thought, Christ, everywhere you look, it's a bloody jungle. And so the great thought occurred to me, it's a monstrous job pulling a factory to pieces, and it's a monstrous job putting it all together again. In between those two operations, you put it on a truck and the truck goes somewhere. Doesn't matter how far the truck goes or where it goes. So I said to the boys, Brett and David, let's not stop looking around here. Just let's start with the question, what would be the best place from every point of view, including lifestyle, for us to live? And work back from that. Let's find that place. And we wanted the rural site, which would have the natural beauty, the clean water and clean air. And that had to be not too far within daily commuting distance of a smallish town. And the smallish town had to be in an hour drive away at most of a bigger town with all the necessary purchasing points for a business. And this combination of Coffs Harbour and Bellingen had looked good, but at that time Coffs Harbour was growing, and I thought, well, Bellingen's going to be a suburb of Coffs Harbour, and I moved out of a suburb, don't let me go in a new one. But then later on, when I drove down that slope over there and saw the floor of the mountains, I saw those mountains between us and Coffs Harbour, and I thought, there'll be some protection, we'll have to take a chance on this. So when I went back, we went back to Melbourne. And then I came up again later and stayed here for a few days and had a good close look at it. So all the bits around, put all together in my mind, it was going to be all right, I thought. So I went back and said to the boys, I'm going up to Bellingen again in May, and unless somebody stops me, and you're going to have that chance in the next 10 minutes, I'm going to buy a farm in the Promised Land. And Bellingen will be our home, and Coffs Harbour will be our depot for all those kinds of things you need. I said, you've got 5 minutes. They both said, what are you waiting for? So off I came, and then I began on the government to raise, New South Wales government to raise decentralisation money, and we did all that stuff, designed the factory, got a management consultant in to handle the details of the move, and the rest is history. We came up here and we had a wonderful run.
1: 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This work has been assisted with funds received from the New South Wales Centenary of Federation Committee.

He was not underarmed. Instead, Baba, the great teacher, had long since evaporated into air, into language, into sound, into the very sex fruit of poetry. Underarm drove up to Bristol, Brixton, Birmingham, Leeds, and Manchester too. It swooned into New York,

Every isle or continent where air our brethren.

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Mystic lights of

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0: Welcome to Bellingen's Voices of the 20th Century, History and Memories of the Bellingen Area from 1901 to 2001. Today we hear Celia McKenzie being interviewed by Doran Hart in 1988 about making your own fun.
1: Just go right back to when you were talking about being young and living what seems to be a very short distance out of Bellingen today, Briarfield. You were saying it used to take you half a day to come into town.
2: Well, coming and going all together would nearly also take, you know, half the day with a horse and sulky. Later on when we got the car, of course it was only over half an hour, sort of run each way, made it very much easier.
1: Did it mean earlier on when you just had horses that the whole pace of life was much quieter, more relaxed?
2: Well, we had a very quiet life, excepting for our local dance, and we used to go fortnightly to the Newry Hall dances and any big special function around Yurunga or Fernmount or anywhere like that. That's all we really looked forward to. We made all our own fun, and being a household where there was plenty of music, we always had visitors, and moonlight nights we'd get out and play drop the handkerchief and twos and threes and games that the kids of the day wouldn't even have heard of.
1: So there was a lot of entertainment within families. You didn't have to go out for it?
2: No, we used to music and we'd dance round verandas right round. We'd dance round the verandas and always had visitors, you know, frequently. And so we were never lonely. We made our own fun.
1: What's the best thing you think that's happened for women, like over your lifespan?
2: Oh, well, conveniences and electric conveniences and more social life for ladies.
1: There wasn't much that you could go to?
2: No, not living out in the country on a dairy farm. You only had your daily routines and the town, if it was a doctor or a dentist, where there was a large family and only a sulky to go in. As I say, we had our dances and our fun around the home, and other than that we sort of didn't know anything about the world.
1: Was that a good thing?
2: Well, I hadn't travelled until later in life, and then I had two lovely trips around the world. My husband and I travelled a lot, almost every state in Australia, so we had really good times in later life, which the poor elderly ladies never ever heard of.
1: Your mother wouldn't have been amazed if she'd known that you would be able to do all those things?
2: I would think so, because she was born in Bellingen and lived in this district all her life, and I think to Sydney, or maybe out the Glen Innes, or Queensland would be the furthest you would have ever travelled in her life.
0: You have been listening to Bellingen's Voices of the 20th Century, a local history project brought to you by 2BBB FM. This work has been assisted with funds received from the New South Wales Centenary of Federation Committee.
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0: You are listening to another episode of Celebrate Sounds, a podcast celebrating sounds and music and art and all things creative on the North Coast. Up in the studio in Fairmount today, Ben Lewis, formerly of Bellingen Records or Bello Records. I can't remember what it was called. Was it Bellingen or Bello?
1: Roots Records.
0: Roots, that's right, of course. Yeah. Oh, my goodness.
1: And it started as Roots Records and then became Roots Records and Music.
0: Oh, my goodness. Well, that shows you how good of a podcaster I am.
1: And good homework.
0: It's been another episode of Celebrate Sounds, a podcast celebrating sounds and music and art and all things creative on the North Coast. Up in the studio in Fairmount today, Ben Lewis, formerly of Bellingen Records or Bello Records. I can't remember what it was called. Was it Bellingen or Bello?
1: Roots Records.
0: Roots, that's right, of course. Yeah. Oh, my goodness.
1: And it started as Roots Records and then became Roots.

0: That was one moment that it didn't, which I'd love to touch on at some point. But yeah, Ben Lewis, formerly of Roots Records, recently of the Big Bonanza and River Sounds, being involved in music. I don't even know what your DJ name is. We were only just talking about that. Do you have a DJ name?
1: No, I don't.
0: You don't have? Oh, well, that's good.
1: No, I've played under some weird ones, but I don't really have one.
0: That's great. No. So a little bit of, your fingers in all the pies, but it's great to have you here. I always love opening the podcast and just getting a bit of a sense of like where creativity, music kind of made its first little mark in your life. So have at it.
1: All right. Thanks, Josh. So I grew up on the Gold Coast in my younger years and grew up in a pretty unique kind of environment where I didn't live in a normal street in a neighborhood until I was about 14.
0: What do you mean a normal street?
1: I grew up in pubs.
0: Oh, okay.
1: Literally on site in pubs. Yeah, so my old man was a publican.
0: Right.
1: So he was a restaurateur, a publican, and then ran nightclubs. I grew up in that environment.
0: So there's the beginning of the story there.
1: Yeah, 100%. So like from a really young age on the Gold Coast, Dad ran this place called the Broadbeach International Hotel, which is currently where in the Broadbeach Mall is, and there's the Oasis Shopping Village. That all used to be this old... one of the most unique original hotels on the Gold Coast.
0: Right.
1: So Dad ran that and he came from King's Cross before that and was part of the whole vibe down there with the showgirls and ran this place called the Bourbon and Beef Steakhouse and big American kind of culture in the early 70s. And he brought a lot of that stuff to the Gold Coast. So a lot of that early sort of glitz and glamour and kind of
0: Party vibe,
1: yeah. Man. Yeah, innovation in the hospitality scene came through my dad.
0: That's amazing.
1: Yeah, so I grew up in an environment with showgirls and club stage stuff. And you know, there's this photo of my brother and I. I was on the front cover of Gold Coast Weekly, this entertainment magazine, when I was, I think, about five. And I'm sitting on the knee of this showgirl all dressed up in this, you know, amazing clothing with just in a bikini, you know. And so it was a very
0: enlightening childhood.
1: Yeah, but
0: like
1: also fun and kind of adult.
0: Yeah,
1: it was a very, very adult environment from a really young age. And so that, I guess that was fairly unique. And that continued after the Gold Coast when we moved into high school and into Brisbane. And Dad, he just lost a lot of money, tried a lot of things. But one thing he did do, he was an innovator. And he opened up some nightclubs in Brisbane and did some crazy stuff. And I guess I really think that's where it all came from in the beginning, my interest in music, in show business, in the industry. And I didn't know it at the time, just what it was, you know. Didn't have neighbours, just my brother and I. On a Saturday morning, we didn't go to the park. We went to the public bar and tried to find money in underneath the bar, you know, on the ground, and you know, flick cigarette butts away and pick up 20-cent pieces.
0: Yes,
1: you know, doing that kind of stuff. So it was a bit different, I think, my upbringing.
0: That's really cool, and like you know, obviously having known you for quite a few years now and seeing sort of the iterations where you've been dabbling with music and all that, it kind of makes a bit of sense too, like. You know, you got a bit of business now, so you're really good at like the admin side of running stuff, but you also have this passion for actually just music and the scene as well. Yeah, I imagine that like growing up in that, it's like you're seeing your dad have that entrepreneurial kind of spirit and do these things, but not in like a full kind of white collar environment, but actually like a party, a vibe, a culture kind of vibe.
1: 100%. So he didn't have money, that you didn't come from money and didn't end up with money, you know, but what he had was ideas.
0: Yeah.
1: More than anything. And I think that's what he's remembered as, in that he was a little bit of an icon in Brisbane and Gold Coast in that scene for a while. And
0: it's pretty cool.
1: Yeah. And he's definitely remembered as an innovator in ideas. And there's no doubt that that's without any kind of, you know, passing on from father to son, because he didn't do that stuff. He wasn't, you know, he was a little bit absent around that sort of stuff. But just from me being there and not even realizing at the time, but it definitely, it's rubbed off on me, or it's just in my blood.
0: Yeah.
1: So probably I've got that of kind of same entrepreneurial spirit. I kind of think in the way my mind works is quite creative. But as you say, there's that other side of it that can do the kind of business side as well.
0: Yeah. It's a really, actually, it's a really

0: really rare thing, I think. You know, at least in the strictly artist kind of community, a lot of the musicians that I deal with, they've obviously got the creative, the ideas and all that sort of, but like the power to have that administrative business aspect to, you know, what you're doing is so powerful, because like how many people just get ruled out of doing anything because they just don't know where to go, what to say, all that sort of stuff.
1: Yeah, I don't know. I just think it's a different role again, you know, like, because I'm not a deep creative, like I'm not,
0: sure,
1: you know, I'm not an artist, and I'm not, you know, like yourself who can write beautiful tracks and create albums and, you know, entertain people on a stage, you know, that's not my forte, but there's an element of that creativity, and I certainly have a real big passion for what the likes of real artists can do, and somehow having the synergy to be able to bring that together with the other aspect of it, which is the real world where, you know, right or wrong, unfortunately, there is an element of that business side that has to, you know, meet with the creative to then have those outputs.
0: Absolutely.
1: So I guess I just have a different skill set a little bit.
0: But you're an enabler too. That's the whole thing, like, because you're in that space where you're able to bring creatives into a place where it's like, okay, I'm creating festivals, or I'm booking gigs, or I've got, you know, this record source. And that's sort of what I was alluding to. Like, you're in this beautiful place where artists actually need people like you, promoters and that sort of thing, because otherwise we don't know what the hell we're doing.
1: Well, neither did I.
0: Well, it's good to know.
1: Yeah. Thanks, man. Yeah. It feels good to be in that position. It's a tricky one.
0: Yeah, of course.
1: Because if you have to please a lot of people, you know, and you don't want to let people down, and you have to be open to all, you know, lots of things. But man, I enjoy it. I guess, you know, back to my original journey, like I kind of went from that upbringing in that environment of entertainment and hospitality, and the fringes within all of that, there was music.
0: Yeah.
1: To then as a late teen starting to discover music for myself.
0: Sure.
1: And that's where it really grew.
0: How did that start for you? Like, was it instruments or listening to tunes? Like, what were those catalysts?
1: I reckon a lot of friends and people influencing me at that time. So I moved to Brisbane and I was about 14 and I had to get a bus to school, and I didn't know anyone. New school, moved to Brisbane from the Gold Coast, and sat next to this fella named Joe, and he was just like, just out there kid and rude and, you know, an anarchist. And he introduced me to different shit.
0: Yeah,
1: so he introduced me to some, you know, early kind of ska music.
0: Yeah.
1: And then into early hip hop as well. And that just led from there to my own discoveries. So I was like sharing cassettes, you know, of NWA and
0: the
1: Specials. And
0: that's one thing that, like, I mean, I guess like Spotify to try and tries to do its best with, like, you know, collaborative playlists, but like one thing that I feel like our kids' generation will miss out on is the beauty in like handing someone a dubbed cassette that
1: 100%.
0: You've just gone, here are all my favorite songs, you know?
1: Yeah, and such a discovery, because you get this cassette and it might have something written on it, you know, it was like whatever, by a mate or a brother or whatever, and you put it in. Yeah, maybe you know what it is because it's been a recording of a complete album and go, yeah, cool, I've got a bootleg copy here of an album, that's sick. But if someone's actually put together a cassette of their own tracks that they're into.
0: Mixtape? Yeah.
1: And the old mixtape, and then you discover that, it's so cool. You know, I used to love that. Anyway, so that then led from me to discovering like 4ZZZ independent radio in Brisbane, which then led me to discovering underground gigs in Brisbane, and you know, most of my mates, sort of a lot of them, I had a kind of mixed bag of friends where some were right into rugby and sport, and they were listening to much different music to this other crew I was discovering. And anyway, with this other crew, we discovered live music, and that became a massive passion for me. I'd just go to every gig in Brisbane, you know, like early days before Regurgitator were playing at a uni or something, and they weren't anyone those back in those early days, and Resin Dogs, and that period there and of my life from probably say 16 to about 23 absolutely formulated my passion for live music.
0: It's incredible. Were you playing at the time?
1: No, just a fan. Absolute fan.
0: Yeah, I love that because, you know, there's people that come up at gigs and that sort of thing and they'll say something really appreciative. And my first inclination is like, oh, do you play? And, of course, sometimes they do. And so, yeah, we have a discussion about, you know, guitars or whatever they play. But there is something really magical about people who don't play, who have that affinity for music. And like I was saying, you know, as a promoter, of course, but we need more people like that who are able to be like, not necessarily playing, but just music connoisseurs and appreciators. And you being one of them, it's obviously led you to a whole bunch of different places.
1: Yeah, I did. It led me to doing some production stuff.
0: Yeah.
1: Like, so at that point in time, it was very much just about being a music nerd and going to gigs. Like, I'd digest the street magazines. You know, that was my thing as well. Like, I just wanted to know everything, what was going on in Brisbane and that scene. But my brother was DJing at the time and he's doing some really interesting stuff around underground outdoor rave parties around the outskirts of Brizzy. And so through him, got kind of a love for electronic music, got myself a dodgy old computer. You're talking like, what year would have this been? I don't know, 98?
0: Yeah, right. Also, so when computers were not...
1: They're like, it's like a fucking...
0: Yeah, a brick.
1: It's huge, this thing. And got some really early software. I think I was using Acid. I think it was
0: Acid. Yeah, so good.
1: So anyway, started...
0: That's what I learned on as well.
1: Yeah, started delving into some electronic production, just loops and samples and stuff, nothing too deep, but that was really fun. And I guess that kind of gave me some more insight into sounds and more in that creative space. Sure. Yeah, man, but that was all the start. That was the start. Yeah.

0: You are listening to another episode of Celebrate Sounds, a podcast celebrating sounds and music and art and all things creative on the North Coast. Up in the studio in Fairmount today, Ben Lewis, formerly of Bellingen Records or Bello Records. I can't remember what it was called. Was it Bellingen or Bello?
1: Roots Records.
0: Roots, that's right, of course. Yeah. Oh, my goodness.
1: It started as Roots Records and then became Roots Records and Music.
0: Oh, my goodness. Well, that shows you how good of a podcaster I am. It's interesting now, like, thinking about a record store.
1: Yeah.
0: Because, so we're talking about, so I'm assuming roughly, you're talking about 2009. So roughly what, 2009, 2010, you're coming down here?
1: We came in the end of, we came in December 2009.
0: Yep.
1: And opened up Roots Records in like midway through 2010.
0: Yeah, so about 6 months or so.
1: Yeah.
0: It's interesting now. Like, I'm just curious how you feel about like something that like, what are we in, 2024? So 14 years ago was like this thing, like you could go in, you could buy albums, you could. And of course, like Apple Music had started by then, and I don't even know if Spotify was
1: No Spotify.
0: But in 14 years, how like the experience of going into a record store and looking through records and seeing some stuff that you know and finding some stuff that you don't know and, you know, talking about music, like, it's pretty different.
1: Dude, it's so different. And it's a bit sad, to be honest.
0: Yeah, totally.
1: Like, back in the Brisbane days, record stores for our crew were everything.
0: Yeah.
1: It was CDs mostly back then.
0: Yeah.
1: And then you'd just go in and be like, you'd pick up this one. It's like, oh, what is that? And it's got this great album cover and you might not know it, but you might, you know, you could explore, you could pull out that artwork and you could read into the liner notes and you could see who was playing and even that creativity through that part of the process, not just the music.
0: And yeah, it's, totally. It's, the whole package.
1: And then the community in a shop like that as well.
0: Yeah.
1: And so I think, and that was way back, that's the 90s. And then when we were doing it in 2010 when we started, initially it kind of had that. CDs were still just a thing.
0: Yeah.
1: They were just starting to slip out, but they were still a thing. Like, I remember it was such a trip. Like, when, you know, I've never had a small business before.
0: Mm.
1: So to kind of even think about how do you start that? Like, what do you have to do? Do I have to get approvals? What, I don't know.
0: Yeah, totally. If you don't know, you don't know.
1: Where do you buy CDs? Like, where do you buy guitar strings?
0: Yeah.
1: You know, where do you buy this stuff?
0: Yeah, 100%.
1: And my very first bulk order, bizarrely, could have ordered in Australia, but the largest at that time supplier or distributor of packaged music, so, you know, CDs, vinyl and everything, was a mob called Super D in America.
0: Mm.
1: And I did a $22,000 order on CDs out of America. And I like hit the bank transfer and I'm like, is this shit even going to arrive?
0: Yeah.
1: Actually, driving here today to your studio in Fernmount actually really reminded me of that first order because our very first house we lived in, actually, sorry, our first house was Kenny Close.
0: Near where you used to be, right? Yep.
1: Our second house was, as soon as you come off Waterfall Way into Fernmount there, mm-hmm. it's like the second house on the right, this blue home.
0: Yeah,
1: I think it's an old cottage,
0: yeah.
1: right?
0: Yeah.
1: And the order was delivered there and it's like boxes and boxes and boxes of CDs. And it was just crazy. And then
0: was it overwhelming? That seems like a pretty big deal.
1: It was so overwhelming. Because we had to also then we had took the CDs out of the CD covers and put them in sleeves and you had to label the sleeves. And there was a lot of work to it, but it was overwhelming. Like Vic was great. She just rolled with it. She said, you know, give it a go, Ben.
0: Yeah.
1: I'm behind you.
0: How cool.
1: But really, we had no idea what we're doing.
0: Yeah.
1: And anyway, the shop itself, whilst that order was coming, we're doing the fit out in there. And I finally remember taking all of that stock and putting it into the CD boxes, the shelves in the shop, and got some local people to help with all of that and like paid roles and stuff.
0: Mm.
1: And it started to feel really cool. Started to feel really good. And it for a period of time there, it was a beautiful space.
0: It was great. I remember it was like because I think at that point Vic had something going on for a few years before as in not – it wasn't a record store but just like for guitar strings and stuff. And that had totally stopped.
1: Yeah.
0: So it was nice to actually be able to be in Bellingen and go and buy some leads if you need and some strings and have a look at the records, like, you know.
1: Yeah.
0: It was a really cool thing from Bello, but, you know, obviously it's a hard sell when, as that starts progressing, all of a sudden digital music starting to come up, you know.
1: Yeah, it made a massive impact. And that's why we went from being Roots Records to then Roots Records and Music.
0: Yeah.
1: And we started to bring instruments in.
0: Yeah, that's right.
1: Because the CDs were just becoming
0: a bit obsolete.
1: A little bit obsolete.
0: Yeah. Yeah.
1: That was still a thing, and particularly at Christmas time, and yeah, they're just like still little gifts.
0: Yeah,
1: and,
0: sure.
1: But you know, that kind of people just, I don't know if you were like me, but back in the day, that anytime I had a spare $25, I'd be buying a CD.
0: Yeah, yeah.
1: And that just wasn't.
0: I'd spend hundreds and hundreds, yeah, hundreds of dollars every year on albums.
1: Yeah, I'd be payday, and I'm like, oh, I've got to go and get some new music.
0: Yeah, yeah.
1: Because you couldn't get it otherwise, right?
0: Yeah, yeah.
1: You got, you had radio, or you had to go and buy it.
0: The great thing for me, particularly when I started playing live music, was it was all tax deductible.
1: Yeah,
0: I'm like, yeah, yes, cool. I can get more albums.
1: But yeah, Roots, one thing it really did for me is it made me so, I guess, known in the community, but also get to know the community.
0: Yeah, it's a great entry point.
1: I mean, dude, like
0: music,
1: people would just come in there and talk.
0: Yeah.
1: And talk and talk. And sometimes it was like, oh, come on, you know, I've got to do some work here. But it was, we really got to know Brett Bellinge and, you know, super well. And it was also where I started doing events.
0: Yeah.
1: Yeah, and
0: I remember you did little little concerts in there.
1: Yeah, do some little in-store stuff.
0: Jack Cardi.
1: Yeah, Jack Cardi played. A Canadian folk singer who was doing Woodford Folk Festival coming through.
0: Yeah.
1: Old Man Ludeke, he played.
0: Yeah, cool.
1: Bill Chambers played in there. The Mid-North played a few times.
0: Yeah.
1: Sid Air, back in the day.
0: Yes.
1: They like full five-piece band played in there.
0: I love that.
1: I was
0: running the open mic at that time when they were coming through, and I was like, these guys, good
1: energy.
0: Good.
1: They're good. In International Record Store Day, that was when we did a lot of the stuff, but we'd do in-store DJs as well. So,
0: yeah, cool.
1: You know, Noodles and Jollism, you know, they came and played. And for such a small space, but it just felt great. We had these little, you know, things where you know, artists were performing in there. So that was cool. So we tried really hard to make it more than just a bricks and mortar shop, you know.
0: Yeah.
1: We wanted it to be special for us and special for the community.
0: It sounds almost like, you know, what you were looking for, you started creating, because you're talking about like you wanting that alternative culture, like, you know, something creative. And of course you come in here and Bellingen has that in spades, but really tapping in and creating a little almost subculture underneath the whole thing. Not that was like a complete movement, but yeah, you know what I mean?
1: Yeah, listen, it was sort of born out of necessity a little bit because I needed a job, right?
0: Yeah.
1: And so I'm like, well, what do I want to do? You know, and this was when I kind of reached this point of going, well, I think my happiness is going to be found in something to do with the music industry, events, and because I've sort of now, after the newspaper experience, gained these business skills, perhaps looping that in, and as along with that, and just as strong as all of that, is actually that this ongoing desire for me to, I guess, forge my own destiny.
0: Yeah, that's really cool.
1: So I don't really like working for the man, you know.
0: I hear you.
1: But
0: it's a necessary evil sometimes.
1: Yeah, dude, it is. You know, we need everything. We need the IGA that we open. We need teachers. We need nurses. We need banks. We need. So there's all these roles and they're all necessities. And there's lots of people who love their jobs, and that's awesome.
0: Yeah.
1: And I respect all of that. But for myself personally, I struggle with it a bit, to be honest. Like I've always kind of struggled with that. I just, for whatever reason, I think it comes back to my dad.
0: Yeah.
1: With his kind of desire to be this entrepreneurial guy in the hospitality sector, that it's just so deep rooted in me. I can't be settled unless I kind of feel like I've achieved that. And I still feel like I haven't quite achieved that. And that's why I'm still working on my own projects and stuff.
0: That's the fire in you, man.
1: That's
0: a good thing.
1: Yeah.
0: You don't want to get to, you know, like your twilight years and be thinking, I didn't really give those things that I really knew I wanted to do a go.
1: Yeah, and I'm not happy or settled if I'm not trying, I think, to achieve that.
0: Do you find that it's like it's both in the process of like doing, but also the newness of like learning and the new experiences that are coming with like different events and that sort of thing? Like yeah. That's the thing that makes it interesting and all that?
1: Yeah, yeah. It's partly as well that this sounds so cheesy, but I'm an ideas guy.
0: Yeah.
1: All right. It's actually pretty cheesy, but that newness and that learning is just kind of how my brain works. And like an example, when we had the shop, when I knew CDs were going to be going like gone, that was a revenue source that was soon to be totally gone from our business. I'm like, well, how do I replace that? What do I do? And it was at that stage where online shopping, it was just starting to go pick up, right? We used to get people come in the shop, they try out an amp and they're like, oh, they really like it. Yeah, cool. And then they go away and they buy it online. And we're like, fuck, okay, this is a thing now. So this is a thing we either got to get into.
0: Yeah.
1: So I came up with an idea. One of our biggest selling products in the shop, I'll ask you, what do you reckon one of our biggest selling products in the shop was?
0: Recorders?
1: Dude,
0: no.
1: Close.
0: What was it?
1: What's the other instrument that's now in all primary schools?
0: I don't even know. I just
1: ukuleles,
0: think
1: right?
0: Okay, yeah, perfect. Yeah. Much better than recorders.
1: Better than recorders, but it was like, man, everyone's buying ukuleles and not just, you know, your coloured ones that are crap that the kids are playing, but there's lots of people who have some kind of an interest in music but feel like it's too late to maybe pick up the guitar or whatever. And
0: ukulele is such a beautiful, quite easy instrument to learn.
1: Yeah. And so we would sell a lot of them through the store.
0: Yeah.
1: I'm like, maybe I'll just check out online and see what, you know, what's the competition. And this is, again, like in probably this stage was 2012.
0: Mm.
1: And there really wasn't a lot of online – well, there actually wasn't a dedicated online ukulele shop.
0: Yeah.
1: There was music stores that were selling ukuleles, like the big ones, like Beresfields. And but, yeah, there wasn't a – and so I started up this thing called – what was it called? Uke Shop.
0: Uke Shop.
1: Ukeshop.com.au.
0: Yeah.
1: And then what I did is I'm just learning, like this, go back to this conversation about learning as you go and, you know, evolving and whatever. And so I learned how to build a website.
0: Yeah.
1: And then kind of learned how to use Google AdWords. I also learned that you could build a website that had as many products as you want on there. It doesn't necessarily mean you have to have all those products in your stock.
0: Right.
1: So
0: cheeky,
1: man. So, but I ran into trouble because of this. So, when I went live with the website, it had the biggest collection of ukuleles for sale in Australia.
0: Yep.
1: But we only had like, you know, 20 in the shop to sell. We didn't have all these ukuleles in stock. Oh dear. And I had no idea, you know, what would be the outcome of this thing. And so I built the website and then went on to Google AdWords and went, okay, maybe I'll put $50 in and do a paid campaign and see what happens.

0: You are listening to another episode of Celebrate Sounds, a podcast celebrating sounds and music and art and all things creative on the North Coast. Up in the studio in Fermat today, Ben Lewis, formerly of Bellingen Records or Bello Records. I can't remember what it was called. Was it Bellingen or Bello?
1: Roots Records.
0: Roots, that's right, of course. Yeah. Oh, my goodness.
1: And it started as Roots Records and then became Roots Records and Music.
0: Oh, my goodness. Well, that shows you how good of a podcaster I am. We've covered a lot of your story, which is fascinating. It's always nice to know, you know, where people are coming from and hear a little bit about, like, how they got to where they sort of are now. And where we are now is, like, post you doing a couple of really big festivals, River Sounds was incredible, Big Bonanza maybe didn't hit the heights that it needed to hit. And you know, there's also another aspect of your career that we didn't talk about, which is booking music, and you can touch on that as well. But I'm interested to hear, like, you know, 2 years post River Sounds, which was by all accounts, for a pilot, like, first was a great festival. You know, I was there the whole weekend. It was fantastic. You know, probably not without its problems, some teething problems that we know about, and that just is just part of life, and that's okay. But you did kind of go MIA for a little bit. I feel like I didn't see you for at least 12 months. Take us through kind of, like, you know, you've come out of your Roots Records. That's a few years ago. And then you decide to put on this festival, COVID, et cetera. Like, yeah, how was that whole experience? And maybe just share a little bit of the highlights maybe.
1: I might just do a real quick overview of how possibly I led to wanting to do these events.
0: And go for it.
1: You mentioned the Fed.
0: Yep.
1: So the back end of Roots Records, I started to get to know the owner of the Federal Hotel really well. Interesting guy, loves his music. And he asked whether I would be interested in taking over the bookings at the pub.
0: Mm.
1: And I'm like, yeah, man, that'd be great. Love this stuff. This is, you know, right up my alley. And just a really brief snapshot on that. When I moved in there and started that role, most of the live music was Coff's sort of pub rock cover bands, a lot of it.
0: Sure.
1: And it was on a schedule where they were performing about once every 4 weeks. And that's all fine, but it kind of really lacked...
0: Not enough rotation.
1: Just lacked diversity I think. And it lacked opportunity it was booked forward for a long periods of time and... Just lacked opportunity to have perhaps touring bands or other bands. And anyway, so I kind of tried to change things there a little bit, which then led to maybe doing, well, what else could we do differently, which led to a couple of full-day events and Blues Fest.
0: Yeah,
1: and
0: of course.
1: The craft beer event, Brew Day Out. And they were all really successful, like super successful.
0: Yeah.
1: And it kind of led me to start thinking about, like, oh, I'm all right at this, you know. I think I nail it. Most times I'm nailing this shit, you know, and I'm not perfect by any means, but they're received well. The marketing that was going along with it was really received well.
0: And
1: so then that shit starts to get me thinking about events.
0: Yeah.
1: I noticed an opportunity to come up through Bellingen Council to apply for a reasonable grant, like back starting all this stuff. It was about 20 grand. And I thought, wow, you know, that's cool. I've got now this kind of background of doing events in Bello. I've did events at Roots Records. At that stage, I'd also done some of my own promoted events at the Memorial Hall. Did a couple of big Tibetan festivals there.
0: Yeah, right.
1: So I applied for this grant, and it was through the after the bushfires in 2019. So it was a bushfire recovery grant, which was to kind of re-stimulate
0: local economies,
1: And got the grant, and my initial plan was for the first event was to do the very first kind of concept of River Sounds in the car park behind the pub.
0: Yeah.
1: The whole car park.
0: Yeah,
1: And I still love that idea, that in-town kind of idea. And if you the back of the pub and you look up at the Hammond Wheatley building from the back and you could light it up, and I was going to do down the laneway, which goes down to Swiss Patisserie, so I was going to have the electronic stage at the bottom and have like this laneway of DJ stuff. And
0: still a great idea.
1: Yeah, man. Yeah. I still would really like to do it.
0: Yeah.
1: There's some challenges in there with logistics with trucks and IGA and, you know, stuff like that. But
0: yeah,
1: I think it'd be really cool.
0: Well, it'd almost be it's a little bit of a throwback to when when the jazz festival used to block off the main street and then sometimes Church Street. I think it's doable.
1: Yeah. Well, there's something similar coming up soon with Tirana Festival.
0: Yeah, I know it's happening, but I wasn't sure.
1: So they got some funding through, it's actually auspiced through Bellingen Shire Council, but it's come via Transport for New South Wales, where it's about blocking off the street.
0: I know. Yeah, well, there you go.
1: And so I'm pretty sure Salvatore, who is, you know, running the Tirana Festival, he's blocking off Church Street.
0: Yeah, cool.
1: Which should be super cool.
0: Hasn't been done for years, I don't think, but yeah, it was always a good vibe. You go in, I mean, Church Street's got a good vibe anyway with all the cafes and that, and then you go around to the Fed and the brewery when it was open, and hopefully when it's open again.
1: All right, so moving on from there, right? So I couldn't end up doing the festival in the car park because of those logistical concerns from a couple of businesses there. So then I'm like, okay, well, I've got this grant. I've got to, you know, still go for it, and decided to go and do it at the showgrounds.
0: Yep.
1: And so my original planning was around an event with a $20,000 budget, which, as you know, like, it sounds good, but it, like, the venue hire alone there is, you know, that's a third of it.
0: Yeah.
1: And then throw a PA on top of that, and, you know, it just gone.
0: Yeah, half of it's gone before you even probably book an artist.
1: Yes, absolutely. And that's, and then you're talking really small scale kind of event. And then COVID came.
0: Yeah.
1: And so I was kind of like deep into planning a bit, and COVID came along, and along with COVID, the one kind of positive with COVID was more grants came.
0: Yeah, and more time maybe too.
1: More time, yeah, man. So more time, more grants, and then. It meant that I could evolve, and so River Sounds evolved from.
0: So
1: being,
0: can I ask initially what were you like? Because, you know, we know what River Sounds was for that first one, but what was it going to be on that $20,000 scale? Like, pretty low key,
1: pretty local.
0: Yeah,
1: pretty local.
0: Similar to what was the one that they did a few years ago? They had the Lantern Festival or something.
1: Oh, that was called River Festival.
0: River Festival, that's right.
1: Probably. Maybe a bit similar to that in scale.
0: Yeah.
1: Size wise, that's all. I wanted to try and land at least one, a kind of name.
0: Yeah.
1: It's so hard. Like the fees at a tier one artist level is, it's just
0: it's crazy.
1: Crazy, man.
0: Yeah.
1: Like, it's something I don't ever begrudge artists the money that they earn. I think, you know, when your time's in the sun, you take what you can get, absolutely. But It is a bit out of whack, and it's actually driven mostly by the booking agents.
0: Yeah.
1: It's not driven by the artists.
0: Right.
1: That's a whole other conversation. Like, I think it actually needs to be disrupted a bit, to be honest, around the booking agents and the monopoly that they have in the industry. I actually think that they're the kind of elephant in the room around the main reason why a lot of festivals are being cancelled at the moment.
0: Yeah.
1: I actually think that a lot of that falls back onto booking agents.
0: Yeah, that's interesting. I mean, like, I've had my own experiences with booking agents and my own experiences with big artists, and having supported a few in my time and knowing what they got paid compared to what I got paid. And, you know, this is like high level. Like, we did a cover gig supporting Guy Sebastian once.
1: Oh, yeah.
0: It's fantastic.
1: Yeah, cool.
0: He played a half an hour set, $23,000.
1: Man. It's crazy.
0: And I was, hey, you're right. And this wasn't even booking. This is just a corporate event. And but I'm like, man, he's a star.
1: Yeah.
0: Like, it's same sort of thing. You're like, well, wouldn't it be nice to be even just getting a bit more of you know, his fee? But the whole thing, and it's interesting, the booking agents seem to be a bit of the gatekeeper, kind of like holding a lot of stuff up. And I don't know how much more you want to say about that, but it definitely needs to be disrupted.
1: Yeah, I just think the model needs to be more transparent.
0: Yeah.
1: Like, because so most, if you relate, and I don't don't take this the wrong way. I don't want to relate an artist to a product, right?
0: Sure.
1: I don't want to do that. But let's just say in terms of a transaction.
0: Yep.
1: Yeah. Yeah. Which is what I tend to do when I'm booking. It's kind of like it's a transactional process.
0: Yeah.
1: And in most cases, when I'm doing my transactions for temporary fencing or for a stage or for staff for a bar or whatever it is.
0: Yeah.
1: There's just a value there. It's a price.
0: Yeah.
1: They're like, well. You know, your PA is going to be what the dude quoted, and you can go to other PA operators and get their quotes, and you can get some of this transparency, and you kind of know what it is.
0: Yeah.
1: With the booking agents, you just have no idea.
0: Yeah.
1: It's all like behind closed doors. Anyway, I could talk about it for ages. I just think that the models probably needs to be changed, more transparent. And I do think that potentially they need to be considerate, more considerate of regional events as well, so that regions don't miss out on opportunities to see, you know, profile artists.
0: Do you think too, like, there needs to be, and we had this conversation quite a bit, but there needs to be an open dialogue around the value for businesses as opposed to what the artists or the booking agents maybe value as like, this is the value that we bring. You know, you're talking about really big money sometimes. And of course, if there's 100,000 people there and you're, okay, no worries. But like, okay, it's a pilot, you know, we're just starting out. And I think about it even with the pubs and the clubs and the restaurants and stuff. And it's like, of course, an artist can go, I'm worth this much, but it's not, it's so subjective across the board. Like, it's like if you're playing in a restaurant or if you're playing at a corporate event, it's all different. You know what I mean?
1: Yeah, I totally agree.
0: And that's the problem with the how do we value creativity, because it's also, there's got to be some kind of monetary return.
1: Yep. I mean, I want artists to earn as much as they can because it doesn't last forever.
0: That's true.
1: But I just think with the booking agents, what I think would really work if there was some kind of formula where they could say, okay, the artist's value is X.
0: Yep.
1: And we believe that because of that value, then this formula equates to selling X amount of tickets.
0: Sure. Yeah.
1: Now that there's gonna be, it's gonna be,
0: it's gonna differentiate a bit.
1: Some differences there, of course, with weather or size of community or whatever. But that'd be a good starting point.
0: Sure.
1: Because then the agent can say to me, well, this is why we valued him at that level.
0: Yep.
1: Or her or whoever, you know.
0: And they can probably go, hey, they played at this festival, and when they're announced, they're selling certain tickets, like that kind of, or these shows. Yeah, you're right. Like, it's just like, it's like if you go to buy a business and you look at the books kind of thing, you know what I mean?
1: Yeah.
0: Okay,
1: yeah.
0: This makes sense to me.
1: Yeah. All right, I'll ask you a quick question. So you're Tame Impala?
0: Yeah.
1: How much do you reckon it would cost a book then to perform?
0: Well, I know that it cost rolling sets $50,000 to book the Hilltop Hoods. So I'm going to say, let's ballpark, maybe 60 to 80. Dude. Am I way short?
1: You're way short.
0: Really?
1: They're 1.5 million.
0: What?
1: That's, I got the, I thought I was, I was quoted.
0: And of course, when they're, you know, if they're playing huge shows and, I don't know, but like,
1: So he does stadium gigs, right?
0: He's just the top
1: 20,000 stadium, 30,000 stadium, big headline at Coachella.
0: Yeah, I kind of maybe.
1: They're like, how's that?
0: That's so ridiculous. It's crazy.

0: You are listening to another episode of Celebrate Sounds, a podcast celebrating sounds and music and art and all things creative on the North Coast. Up in the studio in Fairmount today, Ben Lewis, formerly of Bellingen Records or Bello Records. I can't remember what it was called. Was it Bellingen or Bello?
1: Roots Records.
0: Roots, that's right, of course. Yeah. Oh, my goodness.
1: And it started as Roots Records and then became Roots Records and Music.
0: Oh, my goodness. Well, that shows you how good of a podcaster I am.
1: So River Sounds got some extra funding and then enabled me to book a more higher profile artists, you know, talk about artist fees, which is, you know. So I was really building a lineup, programming, curating a lineup is a really tricky thing to do. What I like, you might not like.
0: Yeah.
1: What I like, the community might hate.
0: Yeah.
1: So you have to do things. What I've learned actually is my own experience. I'm going to do things on what I think is right, based on my gut feel.
0: Sure.
1: Which is, I don't know, not a good science, but.
0: Not an exact science. I think it's a good science, but just maybe not an exact science.
1: It's hard. But I felt like with the River Sounds lineup, I actually think I nailed it. I think I got really good in the end. I think Baker Boy was a really, really fantastic inclusion. Yep. I think Regurgitator was a great inclusion. And then I just scored bands at the time who were just starting on Triple J, like the Lazy Eyes and the Terrys.
0: Yeah.
1: And these bands and then had some couple of older ones in there and Butterfingers.
0: Yeah,
1: and,
0: yeah. That was great.
1: Another First Nations rapper, Dallas Woods, who was kind of moving up as well. And it just timed well. And then COVID, I had to postpone in the end 3 times.
0: Yeah. So initially it was going to be 2020?
1: 2021.
0: 2021. And then then you went from what, like the 2021 spring or something?
1: I've got to remember now.
0: And then it went to January or something?
1: Yeah, we went from, it was going to initially be October 2021.
0: That's right, yeah.
1: And then it became January 2022.
0: La Nina, that was the weather, right?
1: It was still a COVID.
0: Yeah, of course.
1: It was still a...
0: It would have been terrible anyway because like it was wet.
1: The bizarre one for the original October one was when... ScoMo came out and just shut down the country, right?
0: Yeah, yeah.
1: So everything, pubs, everything. Yeah. You know, you would have.
0: I remember. Yeah, it was bad.
1: Bad man. You know, as a musician, like there's just nothing happening. So that was the first shutdown. In January, it was when they decided to open everything up again.
0: And then
1: COVID just went boom and ramped up. Right, and then they said, "Oh no, we've got to close everything down, and you can't dance, and you can't do this, and you can't do that."
0: God, I forgot about all that stuff.
1: Yeah, it's like you can't dance. Well, if you can't dance, I can't have a festival.
0: Yeah.
1: You can't stand.
0: There were some festivals that went ahead. I don't know if they were in Australia or the States, but they had the sitting thing.
1: Yeah.
0: It just looks so weird.
1: Yeah,
0: so
1: actually, there was one in Australia, Yours and Ours Festival.
0: Yeah.
1: They did it seated and they really went for it. They had a stage that revolved.
0: Yeah, that's cool.
1: And so this circular stage that revolved, so everyone that was seating was able to see it, but still weird.
0: So weird.
1: Yeah.
0: Fuck. You can't sit there. Like, yeah, sitting and listening to live music in particular.
1: Yeah.
0: It's just, doesn't do it for me.
1: So we've got to August of 2022 and we were finally able to run. Yeah. We had good weather.
0: Beautiful weekend.
1: We extended to run, when I say we, it's kind of me. We, you know, I made a decision, we'll run for 3 days. And it was huge, man.
0: Yeah, yeah.
1: It was a huge undertaking.
0: I remember
1: something I've never done before. Like, it was huge.
0: I remember seeing you on the Friday. And you, I was just like, I won't say too much, just want to say good luck. And then I remember seeing you probably on the Sunday and I think I gave you a hug and I was like, just well done. But you looked like you were like, almost like your body and soul were two different things. You're just like running around, like not just bang, bang, bang. I imagine that weekend would have been hectic.
1: It was hectic.
0: Did you get much sleep?
1: No. You got to keep going.
0: Yeah, yeah.
1: You know, the shit doesn't stop. Like, you get through Friday night and we had a pretty small crew, you know, have a crew of paid people and then, you know, volunteers are awesome, but you can't rely on them to do a lot and that's fine, you know.
0: Yeah.
1: But, you know, bins have got to be emptied. I like on Saturday morning, I clean the toilets.
0: Wow.
1: Yeah, I'm like mopping shit, picking stuff up and replenishing the bars and, you know, got it ready to go again for Saturday's the biggest day.
0: Yeah.
1: And then Saturday finishes. And you got to go again.
0: Oh,
1: Sunday, 3 days was too much, way too much. But, mate, it was for a first-time event, and you said it before, it actually was really successful.
0: Yeah.
1: Like it was successful in a monetary sense. it was successful. It exceeded my expectations in numbers.
0: Yeah.
1: So ticket numbers were pretty amazing. Yeah. Like I actually think on the Saturday, we had about 3,500 there on Saturday.
0: Wow.
1: From what I understand, that's as big a day as any of the a single day of a global.
0: Yeah. Well, I remember probably whenever the last global, no, actually it would have even been earlier than that, but there was one weekend so long ago where it happened to coincide with like Global Carnival and maybe a rugby league grand final, and there was like 6,500 people in Bellingen for that weekend. Now, if you got 3,500, of course some of them are going to be locals, but that's still at least pushing that very close, if not going over, because I imagine the population of Bellingen generally has gone up and people would have been visiting anyway.
1: Yeah, you know, so it was big.
0: Huge. Probably, that's pretty cool to say that, you know, from my recollection, and I've been here a long time, you've probably brought a festival that created the most people in Bellingen at one time.
1: Yeah. But
0: pretty crazy.
1: Yeah, it was crazy. And there was some, you know, there was some challenges for sure. Like we had some tech challenges before Baker Boy started. He didn't get on in time. We had challenges opening the gate on the Friday afternoon, which impacted a local band, which really sucked for them.
0: Yeah.
1: But for the most part, you know, it went really, really well. But because of my, I guess, lack of experience, I was peaking, man.
0: Yeah, I was peaking.
1: There was one point on the Saturday night where it just felt like the whole thing was kind of kicking off in terms of looseness.
0: Yeah.
1: And I said to Pete, who was the site manager, like, man, is this okay? Like, he's really experienced. I said, do I need to shut this down? And he's like, no, breathe. You're okay.
0: Yeah,
1: he made a really good point. He said, you need to feel right now like you're a manager of a really big pub.
0: Yeah.
1: And pubs have issues every Friday night.
0: Sure.
1: That people are drinking. There might be a fight. There might be a whatever. But for the most part, the crowd's awesome.
0: Yeah.
1: He said, just roll with it. But it was... Yeah, it was. It's a lot of responsibility to have on your shoulders. You know, we had an injury. You know, it was really unfortunate that during Baker Boy's performance, a lady was there with her daughter. They're having a great time, and some dickhead has grabbed a traffic cone off the ground, like the massive ones. They're really heavy.
0: Yeah.
1: And just flung this traffic cone up into the air, and this lady, she's just standing there watching Baker Boy at the back of the crowd, and it's landed and fully knocked her unconscious and split her head open. And so, you know, the stuff like that, it's a lot of responsibility to take on. Yeah,
0: because like obviously you can't control individual people, but you've created this space and you want people to come and enjoy it, but also
1: be safe,
0: behave. You know, everyone likes to send it and have a good time, but just like a little bit of like if you feel like you're getting to that point that you want to start picking up cones, probably leave.
1: Yeah, just leave. Yeah.
0: Do everyone a favor.
1: Yeah. So, yeah, but overall, I was super happy, Josh, with River Sounds. And as you know, I went on and did another festival after that called the Big Bonanza in Coffs Harbour. Probably needed to maybe – if I had my time again, I would have done things a lot differently.
0: Yeah. I think you would have spaced them out a bit more?
1: Yeah, I needed more space. Yeah. Like I just went straight in from 3 postponements due to COVID and 2 years of planning and then this big event. And then
0: it probably feels like there's an urgency too, right? Like when you're doing that.
1: Well, the problem with grants is you're beholden to them.
0: Yeah.
1: Yeah. So, you know, they're great because they give you the ability to attempt to do things and hopefully be profitable and sustainable. But you're beholden to them around dates, around what you've pitched in there in terms of your plan and all these kinds of things. And so, and you kind of, they don't come around all the time either. So when they're available, if that's what you want to try and achieve, you've got to go for it.
0: Yeah.
1: So, pardon me, I had these deadlines with the Big Bonanza with delivering it to meet the grant deadline.
0: Mm.
1: And that's why it was done in a fairly close proximity to after River Sounds had finished. Yeah. Like it's literally dropped River Sounds and straight into it.
0: Yeah, I bet.
1: Yeah. I went too big too. Yeah. I spent way too much money. lost some money.
0: Yeah.
1: And
0: it was probably, I mean, like, you know, grants aside, just generally, it was a time where the community just, you know, River Sounds, the turnout was great, but other festivals, like all sorts of things, it, there just wasn't the numbers, you know?
1: No. It was just, it was at the start of cancellations of festivals.
0: Yeah. Post-COVID, like it's trying to like really reignite the fire, and people are like habitually staying at home economically for economic reasons. They got out of that habit, and then, yeah, you put all this, and then maybe too much stuff on just generally.
1: And there was lots on. COVID came out, and then all these promoters and agencies, they're like, all right, we need to start making money again.
0: Yeah.
1: And so there was back-to-back of events. Yeah. And so there was a lot of factors that led to the Big Bonanza not being successful. As far as how the event was delivered and run, it was top notch.
0: Yeah.
1: Like it was production.
0: Just not the turnout, right?
1: No, I just didn't get the numbers.
0: Yeah.
1: But I learned so much.
0: Yeah.
1: You know, I feel so much better, I guess, better experienced from
0: and
1: the experience.
0: Sometimes you need to have some humbling moments and some challenges so you go, because your whole story today is like the passion that you have, the true self, the thing that you really want to do. And you talked about it. You know, I don't think I've done it yet. So, you know, it's not a problem to have a few speed bumps and a few hiccups on the road. It's probably annoying at the time and you're like, ugh! But long term, and, you know, maybe we can quickly segue because we're going a bit over time, but that's cool because it's a great chat. You know, had all that experience, all that passion channeled, and now, you know, River Sounds 25. Tell us a little bit. Give us some deets.
1: Well, it never left me. The success of River Sounds and the love for Bellingen and my desire to do this locally has just never left me, even though I was torn and hurt and everything after the Big Bonanza, and I did go into hibernation, I had to pull out and stop for a while. I stopped.
0: You know, had all that experience, all that passion channeled, and now, you know, River Sounds 25. Tell us a little bit. Give us some deets.
1: Well, it never left me. The success of River Sounds and the love for Bellingen and my desire to do this locally has just never left me, even though I was –

0: me.
1: Yeah.
0: Because it was awesome. Yeah. And I've always wanted to try to make it work and do it again. And so here we are. So I was successful in a small grant. I'm kind of back to square one, man. Like yeah. this initial grant is the same size as my very, very first grant with River Sounds.
1: Yeah, yeah.
0: And so this event will be, unless things change, and it might, but at this stage it'd be quite scaled back.
1: Yeah.
0: But still.
1: Probably a nice starting place again too. A little bit less stress for you perhaps.
0: It just needs to be all on budget.
1: Yeah.
0: That's my biggest learning out of everything I've done is that I just need to be so strict with my budget.
1: Sure.
0: So even though I might want to book Tame Impala, obviously I can't, right? You know?
1: Not on a $20,000 grant.
0: Or I can't even book the likes of Baker Boy again.
1: Yeah.
0: You know, he was 45.
1: Yeah.
0: And so a big top 10, it was 30.
1: Yeah, yeah.
0: You know, there's things that like, they cost a lot of money to put on these events.
1: Totally.
0: Know? Big Bonanza cost $500,000 to put on.
1: Yeah. Yeah, huge.
0: They're huge. And so I've learned so much that you don't necessarily need to do that. And we are living in a community with 3,500 people, you know. We're not going to be Splendor in the Grass.
1: Yeah.
0: So, yeah, it's going to be sick, awesome, but a bit scaled back. Yeah. So hopefully everyone's expectations and everything, you know, are okay around that.
1: I think that's a, you know, possibly a really beautiful thing too, like because, you know, already I'm sure you've got, you know, people in mind, like bands in mind who come under your budget and you want to get. But also there's this beautiful creative community here that want to have a festival. And people go out, you know, we went to Wild Marmalade, was packed out on the weekend.
0: Yep.
1: Is that my... Oh, that's me. And yeah, like just the fact that you're putting something on, there's going to be bands, you know, like it's got the River Sounds name, it's going to be a really good thing for the community, I think.
0: Yeah, I think so. I think Bellingen needs it and wants it.
1: Yeah.
0: And
1: particularly without Winterfest, you know, coming back.
0: We've lost so many.
1: So many.
0: We've lost so many festivals. And I think that there's space here for an annual event.
1: Yeah, that's what I was going to sort of ask. Like, you know, you're coming back in, you've had that experience, the highs of River Sound, maybe the disappointment, a little bit of Big Bonanza, and then coming back in, scaling down. But do you like sort of see this? It seems like, you know, you've already answered the question, but like see this as something that you really want to do every year?
0: Yeah, ultimately.
1: Yeah.
0: You know, I don't want to lose my house over it.
1: That's a good strategy.
0: But yeah, man, I think that there's space for it, and I think there's a desire for it.
1: Yeah, 100%.
0: And I think it's because it's driven locally as well. Mm. I think it's respected. It'll be supported, and me as the promoter, I just also need to respect all of that too, and make sure that it's just done it the right way and the right scale, and includes, you know, our local creatives, which I will anyway. But
1: sure.
0: Yeah, that's ultimately is what I'd love to do is host this annual event.
1: That's cool. So I guess a great place to leave it is, you know, that River Sounds 2025 is coming. I don't know what your needs and wants are at the moment. Usually if it's an artist in here, I'll go like, tell us your socials or how people get in contact with you. But if you have something like that, or if you want to sort of plug some of the stuff that you're needing to like get some responses back from the community or artists, go for it.
0: All right. So the artist applications are open.
1: Cool.
0: So there's a link on the website there. We've already had about 60, which in the space of, I don't know, a week.
1: Yeah.
0: Which is really, you know, that in itself shows the interest in River Sounds. And I wasn't like a big hoo-ha promotion or anything. It was a very kind of subtle. We're doing it again on Facebook.
1: I didn't even know until actually Dave Costa told me the other day.
0: Yeah, yeah. So to get that kind of response, you know, in a matter of days has been really lovely. But yeah, if you're a local artist, you want to perform, just to do an application via the website. Anyone else who wants to be involved, if you're a food vendor or your market, if you want to volunteer, if you want to work, you know, there's lots of paid roles there too.
1: Yeah.
0: You can just go on the website as well and do a general inquiry on the form on the bottom of the page. But we'll be, I always say we, like I've got this big team. I'll be releasing, you know, more details, you know, as we move forward.
1: Yeah, yeah.
0: Working towards the first artist announcement on the 1st of November.
1: Cool.
0: And the event is scheduled for the 4th and 5th of April.
1: 4th and 5th of April.
0: Yeah, back at the showgrounds. I was looking at doing it at a skate park, but we're back at showgrounds.
1: Yeah, cool.
0: Yeah.
1: Yeah, that's exciting. Ben, that was a great, fascinating chat. We really delved in there. Thanks for coming out and chatting. And we should probably

0: do it again before River Sounds kicks off next year, maybe.
1: Sounds good.
0: Cool.
1: Thanks, Josh.
0: Thanks, man.
1: Cheers.
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0: Welcome to Bellingen's Voices of the 20th Century. History and memories of the Bellingen area from 1901 to 2001. Today we hear Carl Foster talking about entertainment for youth in the 1940s and playing for Bellingen Rugby League Club. What kind of things did you do for entertainment back then?
1: It was pretty hard. There wasn't a great deal of entertainment around. Where the young people of the Bellingen formed a Bellingen Youth Club. That's probably about 1947, I'd say it would be. We would run dances in the Coronation Hall. There was a big hall in Coronation Street. We would run dances there every Friday night. Every second Friday night, we'd hire an orchestra. We had an old gentleman called Billy Chapman who would run the card game out in the supper room part out the back. That'd be running euchre. Quite a few people would turn up for the dance, all young ones. 50-50 dancing, modern and old time. Each time we ran a dance, we would run it for the hospital, the CWA ladies or the Red Cross or the Boy Scouts or the Girl Guides. It'd be the proceeds, we'd pay all the expenses, proceeds would go to one of those organisations. We were a community club in that sense. It was great because we all had something to do. We would go, we'd mow some of the oldies' lawns, chop their firewood and do little things like that. Or if we found some poor old pensioner living on their own, we'd go and see if we could help them out. That gave us the feeling we were doing something. That went on for quite a few years. During the summertime, we would hire one of the buses and we'd go on a bus trip to North Beach, Sawtell, Yarunga, or even Nambucca Heads. We would, all the club members that wanted to go in the bus would travel in it, and anybody else that wanted to go. And there was always a dozen oldies who wanted to go to sit on the beach for the day or just on the headland, do a bit of knitting, read a book and soak up the salt air into their lungs. That was another good old thing that we did for entertainment. Well, we'd also, say in the hot summer nights, we'd plan a barbecue down at the Island Reserve or the Swimming Hole or out at Kaleang on Moody's Flat that's been just recently devastated with the floods. But I well remember several nights out there on the gravelled area on the riverbank having bonfires going and somebody playing a guitar and singing a few songs and somebody with a piano accordion, and we'd all wander out there and have a really wacko night. Everyone had a great time, and that was our entertainment in those days. There'd be a footy match on a Sunday afternoon, of course. If you were a tennis player in cricket, there'd always be tennis or cricket.
0: And you were in the Bellingen Rugby League Club as well. How many years were you in that for, Carl?
1: I started to play on a Saturday afternoon in 1946, when I was 16. They were trying to get footy going after the war and get it to the standard that it is today. But we had four teams. It was Valor, Yarunga, North Beach and Bellingen. We were only juniors, but we played Saturday afternoons. And I well remember those games because at Valor we played in an old corn paddock, and you had to be careful when you were getting tackled because there might still be a stubble of corn sticking up and it wasn't the smoothest. North Beach was at the reserve, but it wasn't well grassed like it is today. It was a lot of black sand, and you'd be running at full speed with the ball on the grass and suddenly you'd run into a sand patch and you'd crash like a bag of salt bang on the ground. Yarunga was the sporting oval, which wasn't too bad. In fact, the oval there was probably the best, and they used to hold all the grand finals and semi-finals on the Yarunga oval because it was the best ground around at the time. But that was in 46, and then 47. Then they did away with that Saturday afternoon comp because we were getting more established to have a first, second and third grade with the proper teams of a Sunday. Some of the boys that played, one of the boys in particular who played for Valor, finished up representing Australia as a test player, and that was George Smith. I well remember George when we were only 16 years of age playing against him. He went on to, he played for Nambucca Heads and then went on to play for the North Coast side, and eventually was picked in a test team as a centre. There was something came out of that for, with George when he was 16 years of age. He had a future ahead of him there. Most of us fellas just continued on playing on the local scene. I think I played my last game in about 1960, I think it was, yeah.
0: You have been listening to Bellingen's Voices of the 20th Century, a local history project brought to you by 2BBB FM. 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

like it's raining all over the world. Neon signs are flashing, taxi cabs and buses passing through the night. A distant moaning of a train seems to play a sad refrain.

place in a boxcar. So I take my guitar to pass some time. Late at night, it's hard to rest.

I feel it's raining all over the world. Kinda lonely that, and it's raining all over the world. Oh, have you ever been lonely, people, and you feel that it was raining all

Welcome to Bellingen's Voices of the 20th Century, History and Memories of the Bellingen Area from 1901 to 2001. Today we hear Cess Hammond of Hammond and Wheatley Building fame with a few thoughts on the differences in money, life, sport and entertainment from the beginning of the century

0: money today, it's not valued as it was in the early days because it's harder to get in the early days, and they got so little because things were very cheap in the early days. You didn't need much money. But I can remember the wage was about £3.10 a week. Many men reared a family on that, and they thrived, and they did well, and they reared good families. It was valued, certainly, but it wasn't plentiful. It didn't seem to matter much, as long as you had enough food. And in a lot of days, the early days, people, they created and made their own food. They didn't rely on the supermarkets and that sort of thing to get their goodies. The family life was much different, I think, because sport wasn't so easy to obtain because there's no mode of transport to get to sport, and even entertainment was so difficult because through the transport, I think people made their own sport and they made their own entertainment in the early days, and I think they're more enjoyable too. The old country dances and the old barn dances on the farms, they'd get together once every month or every 3 months. They'd come from near and far and they'd dance all night until daylight and then go home to milk the cows. Everything is more artificial today, I think. Today the sport was more genuine. There was no such money for sport. You didn't play a game of football and have to be paid to play. You played for the love of the game, and you paid all your own expenses. And the same thing with entertainment was much more scarce than it is today. You had to help yourself to get that entertainment.
1: 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This work has been assisted with funds received from the New South Wales Centenary of Federation Committee.

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1: Dat is al 10 jaar dat ik in het vak zit. 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

again in Darwin. I wish to acknowledge the Gumbengia people who are the traditional custodians of the land we are gathered on today. I would like to give my respect to the elders past, present and emerging and extend that respect to all Aboriginal people here with us today.

0: Welcome to Bellingen's Voices of the 20th Century, history and memories of the Bellingen area from 1901 to 2001. Today, Nina Phillips shares her recollections of pioneering days in Dorrigo, seeing Halley's Comet in 1910, and her first sighting of a motor vehicle.
1: There were sad things as well as lovely things, but I think if we told you of the hardships of those pioneers that came to the Dorrigo district, I'll just name the ones that came to you in the very, very first place to put their foot on this soil was the Spokeses. Now, they had a son, John, who was the first white child born in the Dorrigo district, and they had a big family. And then there were the Coghlans, Jim and Dan Coghlan, and their wives. They brought their wives with them. Pearl Bullock came all the way from Armidale, you know. But the men came first and built their little shacks. Now, they built them out of stringy bark and shingles. You know, cut slabs, shingles, and stringy bark for the roofs. And there was no rain could get through stringy bark. And they had dirt floors. And their brooms, often and often Gus's mother, my husband's mother, had told me, dear old lady, that they made all their brooms out of the tea tree from the river bank. You know, they cut the foliage off the tea tree and tied it to a stick tightly, and she said it was the best broom ever you had, or ever you, that's what all the old ladies used. And of course they all had little galleys out away from where they slept, which they cooked in. And they cooked with their camp ovens and all those sort of things. Then they had to use this little galley for their kitchens, and they would make their great big open fires and put their camp ovens on, and all they had was their big iron kettles and the chains hanging from the beam in the galley, you know, to cook with. They'd make all their dampers and cook their roast meats and everything in those camp ovens. And they used to have not very many kettles, but they had fountains, great big cast iron things like that with a lid on it and a tap. And that'd hang on over the fire too, and always be plenty of boiling water because they had no bathrooms. They just had to, most of them had died in the river, or they would have that great big round tubs and bath in those. But some of those families, there were 14 and 15 children in those families.
2: And did they go to Armidale for everything, or grow most of them?
1: No, they didn't grow anything then because there was nowhere to grow it deer. It was all big cedar scrub. Now, they brought their bullock teams and built those little shandies, went back to Armidale and got their

0: wives and provisions and brought them. Well, then they dug big holes in the ground for pit sawing, and some still on the Paddy's Plain place. And they would, with two bullocks, they would draw the log across the pit, and there'd be one down in the pit with the one end of the crosscut saw and one on the top, and they would saw it into length. And when they got enough for a load, all those men would load up their bullock teams, and they would see that the places were barricaded, and they would set off to Armidale all together and leave their wives here. Now, mustn't they have been terribly brave people? Today, don't think I'm knocking the people, but today, everything is hire purchase. Everything is time payment. Where nobody ever could do that in our days, you just had to do the best you could and live from what you earned in that. The same thing with the changes in this, that in during the very bad depressions in my time, we went through two very bad depressions. The men were made work for their money. Now, they were put on the roads at 8 bob a day, as they called it, 8 bob a day, and they would work with picks and shovels, and not like they got today. And they lived wonderful lives, and they managed. When I was a little girl, the first motor car we ever saw, Baden and I, it came from Bellingen when it first was a sulky track, and it had a pipe up in front of it and steam flying out. It must have been run on steam or something. And it was the first service car that ever come from down the Bellingen way. And when it got to our place, us little children were all picking mushrooms, and it was burning so hot that we put our mushrooms on top of the radiator and cooked them. The first we ever saw in those days, and I think the driver was a chap named Cleghorn. Oh, surprise, we thought it was something out of another world. And I remember when, in 1910, when Ali's Comet came, our father got us all out of bed, us children, early hours of the morning to see it. It was the most beautiful thing you ever saw. It was a great, beautiful silver star with a tail, beautiful, great long tail. But this one was the most disappointing thing I ever saw. But that one that we saw when we were little children, it was absolutely lovely. If there was a wedding, everybody in the district would arrive for the wedding. On this occasion, this old chappie was older than what this young girl was, and he married her. And they had a big hall across the creek over there, and they used to go and have a dance after the wedding, you know. And my husband said they put a great big marquee tent up for the breakfast. Everyone in the district, there was never anyone left out of a wedding. Not like today, you know, they just get their invitations. But everybody arrived. And they'd have the time of their life. Played bobs and all that sort of thing. I don't know whether you ever heard of that. It's like billiards, and it's a frame and it's got holes all along it, and they'd have a queue like they do with them balls, you know, and go in. When we were young, our brothers used to have bob sets and all that, but there were no other games. No such a thing as football here. The first football team ever in Dorigo was in 1900. There was nothing to play like football. They'd play cricket at home at themselves, but no sport of any sort at all. Only dancing. There was always big dances, and of course we would gallop in from Bosterbrick on the horses right to North Dorigo when they had the hall here to the dances, you know. But oh, they were beautiful. They'd be the old-time dances, you know, the shotties and mazurka and the square dances and all that sort of thing. It was wonderful.
1: You have been listening to Bellingen's Voices of the 20th Century, a local history project brought to you by 2BBB FM. This work has been assisted with funds received from the New South Wales Centenary of Federation Committee.

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Hey!

0: Welcome to Bellingen's Voices of the 20th Century. History and memories of the Bellingen area from 1901 to 2001. Today we hear from Sess Hammond of Hammond and Wheatley Building fame, recalling the early days of East Bellingen and river transport.
1: East End is a very busy little centre, and old Daddy Dopel, he had an idea of having the place called Dopelton after him, but that was never granted to him. It is still always called East End. And in those days, there was a baker shop down there, a very good baker too, and as Ruby said, a lot of rows of houses, and it was quite an industry. Very busy little centre, and a dance hall, a beautiful hall he built, and a big two-storey boarding house that was later shipped down to North Beach. I personally think it was a pity it was never called Dopelton, but it was so close to Bellingen that I think that was never allowed by the Shire Council to have the name changed from East Bellingen or East End. And with the shipping, the drogers used to come right up to East End those days, and with all the cargo coming, the sailing ships coming to Yeranga, the drogers would come up. In the very early days, of course, they had no steam, they had no engine at all, and the punts were poled up. They used to come with the tide. As the tide would turn at Yeranga, they'd start to leave for Bellingen or East End, and they, with all their cargo on, and on the back trip would be the same. They'd go back with a falling tide, they'd go back to Yeranga with loaded with timber and set to go back to Sydney. But then, of course, later on they got the steam and the drogers, steam droger, the paddle wheel drogers, they came into existence, and it was a very busy little centre.
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0: Welcome to Bellingen's Voices of the 20th Century, History and Memories of the Bellingen Area from 1901 to 2001. Today we hear from Peter Geddes on the subject of the coming of the hippies to Bellingen Shire in the 1970s and the beginnings of community division.
1: When did all the new people come that really were hanging out for that style of food?
2: That was shortly after we moved into the shop. The Aquarius Festival occurred up in Nimbin, and that brought a huge influx of New Age settlers, hippies, to the North Coast. And a lot of people didn't like Nimbin or wanted something else, and a lot of them started cruising through Bellingen. We had a great big sign out the front of our shop saying the Good Food Shop, and it had been painted by Beverly Gennett, who still lives here. And it was a beautiful paint job on it. It didn't look quite sort of, I wouldn't say psychedelic, but it was very bright and very strong. And we were the only thing that was open too, 7 days a week, because we needed the money. We used to open at 7 in the morning and shut at 7 at night, and we were there all the time. So people would come cruising in, and we were able to tell them, yeah, you can rent a house off the APM for $2 a week, or so-and-so's got a cow bale out of their property, you could rent for $3 a week. You could rent a lovely house for $5 a week here with indoor plumbing and hot water service and river frontage.
1: And you could buy a whole farm for a few thousand.
2: Yeah, you could buy a whole farm for a few thousand. You could buy a huge farm for $20,000. You could buy the best farm in the district for not much more than that. The prices have changed. So that was the Good Food Shop. Initially, we just had local customers, and then we started getting a few hippies coming in, and it was a good meeting place. There would sort of be a lot of, it seemed like all the locals developed their own pet hippie. They'd have a sort of hippies living in their bales or living next door. And even when there was a lot of kind of hostility towards hippies, you'd say, oh, but what about so-and-so? You'd say, oh, well, he's all right. He's a friend of mine. He's my neighbor. He helps me fence, or he helps me milk, does this or that. So it was a confusion, but it was quite a confronting thing, because there was a lot of people came here and they were very young and they weren't very savvy about public relations, and they were arriving in see-through clothes and they were dangling their babies over the gutter to have a pee if they wanted to. And plus they were big on patchouli and dope, and the smell was sort of interactive, and a lot of eyebrows raised.
1: Were there any actual actions against the new people, hippies?
2: For about the first two or three years we were here, it seemed to be pretty, there was a lot of sort of testing, pushing, and it was just new. And then there was a couple came down from up north who'd had a grant to set up a play fair, and they had this event out at Glenifer, and I think that became one of the first big kind of schisms, that this was a kind of a massed event on the banks of the river behind the Glenifer Hall. And a lot of people all of a sudden realised that there were several hundred hippies around here, whereas before they'd seen two or three at the Good Food Shop, another couple over on the pub veranda or whatever. All of a sudden, en masse, there was perhaps 200 people turned up at the play fair. And I remember my daughter was riding out there. We were living in Bellingen, and she was riding her pony out to the play fair, and she got near the Glenifer turnoff there, and a lady came running out, "Don't go down there, dear, don't go down there, there's hippies, be careful, be careful." And my daughter thought this was a bit of a chuckle. So there was that kind of a them and us thing developing, and I think the playfair helped polarise. That was sort of a bit of a
1: culture.
2: Landmark situation, and it went on from there to the community centre, and it's very hard to pull back from that. It all seemed so innocent to me. I sort of feel at the time I probably helped fuel it along a lot, but not wishing any malice, but just sort of thinking, well, what's wrong with people having a pottery class or using this derelict building? Like the community centre at that stage was just being used for vandalism, graffiti and broken windows, and people used to ride motorbikes around inside it and stuff, and all of a sudden it was turned into a flourishing enterprise.
1: There were also the beginnings of environmental protests, weren't there, around that time? Did that also polarise people a little?
2: Yeah, well, in that same time frame, the Planet Factory came to Bellingen, and that was big news. It sort of, jobs and new people and a lot of interesting people. And Jack Eagledon, he was a renowned environmentalist, and he and John Oakley, they got an environmental group up in Bellingen, and that was a bit confronting for locals. I remember they'd hardly got the thing started when some poor guy, I won't mention his name, but he cut down a couple of huge tallow woods at his front gate that had been there for 1,000 years, and everybody from the environmental group went out and tut-tutted, and it was really quite awful at the time. But
1: and this sort of thing had never happened before?
2: No, trees, that was what they were for chopping down. It was funny having a shop, like I'd stand behind the counter and for some reason or other the customers would just sort of see you as a piece of the stock or something. They wouldn't sort of take much notice of you and they'd be chatting away there. And I can remember one logger coming in one day and boasting how he just sold 100 worthless acres out of Boggy Creek for $16,000 and there wasn't a decent stick of timber left on it. And another bloke who reckoned he'd sold a bit of river frontage down there for this and that, and it was happening all the time. There was money starting to flow in, so that was a bit confusing. But the majority of people who were selling, they thought that they were sort of ripping people off. You know, that was their attitude. They honestly thought that they were making huge profits, and they've subsequently gone on to think, my God, did I really sell that for $70,000? And now it's worth, you know, $500,000 or whatever.
1: And you were, before all of this, you had a journalist's background. You trained as a journalist and worked as a journalist. Did you sit there behind the counter thinking, oh, I should write this up into story? So I should get into this. I must take some photos of that.
2: Yeah, I guess once a journalist, always a journalist. I used to have a notice board in the shop, and that became a bit of an outlet for me. I would put things down there, and we put the notice board outside in the long run because it was taking up too much space in the shop. It started out being a little sort of 20-inch square kind of thing, and it finished up being about as big as a double bed nailed onto the wall outside the shop. That seemed to really become a target, though. People from the pub had come across after a few beers and rip it off the wall, and we'd nail it back on again, and that was a bit strange. When I first came to Bellingen, I went to the council meeting to plead for the retention of my veranda on the shop because it had been condemned, and they said it had to come down. There was no way that it could stay there because it was rotten, it was this and that, and I was really caught between a rock and a hard place. And I took it down, even though in taking it down I found that beautiful timbers, but as a consequence of taking it down, they gave me permission to replace it, and it took me a few years to get the money together. I replaced it, I think it cost $1,400, which seemed like a fortune then, but I got it back up again. That was my first experience with the council, and I was rather amazed that the council just sat there in kind of isolation. There was nobody there. No one went there from the press, and they were quite surprised for me to actually turn up at the council meeting and say, you know, what are you doing here? This is just for councillors. I said, well, I'm from the public and I'd like to talk about this. And
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Babagung orang nyanywa jar yula darala. 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Every part of the earth is sacred. 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Hello, I've come back to see you. I am a friend, but don't be angry. Yamage nganyundi barmaran gungubu bin. Galawana ngalgira. Here is my family, here are my friends, but don't harm us. Yam nginundi wajar, yam nganyundi wajar, ngibur gungubu wala. My land, this is your land, so let's be friends. Yinige, this radio station, Triple B, is on Gumbangir homeland.

0: Welcome to Bellingen's Voices of the 20th Century, History and Memories of the Bellingen Area from 1901 to 2001. Today, Maurie Connell recollects the effect of the 1950s flood on his farm at Bellingen.
1: The 50 flood, that was a terrible time. The down here on Connell Park, there was over a foot of mud left there after the 50 flood.
0: So did you lose a lot of cows during the flood?
1: Well, we lost, I think, about 7 or 8 heifer calves, but we had a lot of high land. But there was a lot of land from out Glen Effa down to the sea. There was over 700 head of cattle lost in the flood.
0: So they just went out to sea, I guess?
1: Some did. Some got hooked up in trees and in around in big like areas where there was timber and caught up.
0: So what was it like cleaning up after a flood like that?
1: Oh, it was terrible. A lot of land, you couldn't get on of it for over 3 months after the 50 flood. We had a lot of follow-up rain, a lot of rain, and where the golf course is now, I couldn't get, we had a paddock of corn there that was, the ridges was washed away, and in the hollows it was covered up with mud and silt, and the water went down there that fast at night. It sealed the sand over the corn like it was three parts ripened, and in 3 months' time I run the harrows over it to let the air go into it, and then I ploughed the corn out, and I took it up to the pigs. It was like as if it was good. It was just preserved.
0: Really?
1: Like it was sealed over.
0: Amazing.
1: For that time.
0: So I guess after all that silt building up there, it must have been fantastic to land to work on after the floods.
1: Oh, yes. Well, actually, some of the sand was too fine. It wasn't, some of it, it's not as good as you think it would be. Where you get water running very fast, it sort of takes a good part out of the sand and leaves the pure sand, you know.
0: 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This work has been assisted with funds received from the New South Wales Centenary of Federation Committee.

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0: welcome to Bellingen's Voices of the 20th Century, History and Memories of the Bellingen Area from 1901 to 2001. Today we hear from Vince Lovell about how the Memorial Hall came to be, early travelling picture shows, and his experiences as a projectionist at the Memorial Hall.
1: Well, what happened was around about 1920, around in the 1920s or something, we had a lot of townmen come back from the First World War and they wanted to build a memorial to the foreman, and the town got very divided at that time. A lot of the blokes wanted to build a monument on top of Hyde Street and they wanted them to build a memorial hall to in memory of the blokes who fallen. And there was great fighting, there was two, the town really got divided and it got very bitter there at times. Anyhow, as it finished up, they got both. They got the monument and they got the hall. At this time going on, there was travelling picture shows coming into town and going out, and there was not much entertainment in the town, and the travelling picture shows were making a fortune, you know. Well, a lot of people in the Bellingen, they saw these travelling pictures coming into town and going away with a lot of money, you know. The place was packed because people in them days had no entertainment, nothing to do, there was no television or no wireless. The only thing you might have a bit of a dance or something, you know. So some of the citizens, including return men, said, well, the only way we're going to get some money to build a memorial hall in Bellingen is to start up an open-air picture show. And the money
2: now
1: we make out of that...
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4: Good morning, I'm David Cameron. US President Donald Trump says he's reviewing a new Iranian proposal to end the war, but couldn't offer details of it to reporters on board Air Force One. Mr. Trump says there's a possibility the United States could restart strikes on Iran.
5: If they misbehave, if they do something bad, but right now, we'll see. But, you know, it's a possibility that could happen, sir.
4: A man is in custody after the death of three people in Sydney's southwest overnight. Emergency services were called to a home in Rosemeadow just after 1:30 after reports a number of people had been assaulted. A woman in her 60s and a man in his 20s were found dead at the address. Another man aged 64 was found with serious injuries and later died in hospital. Police later arrested for questioning a 32-year-old man found driving near the scene. He's believed to be related to the victims. The Liberal Party has retained the Victorian state seat of Nepean in a by-election. Former Mornington Shire Mayor Anthony Marsh is set to become the state's newest MP, holding off challenges from One Nation and Independents.
6: It's been a hard-fought campaign. It's been, I think, we're day 67 in, and to stand in a room full of blue after what was an incredible day, I'm so honoured and privileged again to be in this role with friends, family, volunteers that have been along for the journey.
4: In Tasmania, voters headed to the polls yesterday for two upper house elections. Education Minister Joe Palmer leads the race in the northern division of Rosevears. In Huon, in the state's south, the incumbent independent Dean Harris has a slight lead. The election outcome could shape the future of greyhound racing in Tasmania, with a legislative council vote on a proposed ban expected this month. A Sudanese doctors group says repeated airstrikes on hospitals by the paramilitary rapid support forces have crippled medical services in parts of the country. The Sudanese Doctors Network reports that 10 health centres and the main teaching hospital in one city have been destroyed. The BBC's Richard Kagoe reports.
7: Most centres, including those offering nutrition and maternal care, have been hit hard, leaving severe shortages of staff, medicines and supplies. The Sudanese Doctors Network warned thousands of civilians are now at risk without life-saving services. It blames the rapid support forces and allied militia for the destruction. The UN says it has verified more than 200 attacks on healthcare facilities across Sudan since the conflict between the army and the RSF began 4 years ago.
4: An animal rights group says there needs to be more funding to control the cat population through desexing and education initiatives. The Young Animal Justice Party will hold a rally in Sydney today, calling for more local councils to be involved in the Keeping Cats Safe at Home initiative. Event organiser Deborah Rouse spoke to National Radio News about the burden on animal rescue volunteers.
8: The burden has fallen on volunteer rescuers and carers. It's not reasonable. It's not just a financial burden, it's a physical burden, mental and emotional burden as well. So we, in fact, our government and our broken Companion Animal Act, which is currently under review, has actually made the matters worse.
4: Sport, and in the Super Rugby, the Reds downed the Brumbies 30 points to 21, wins to Fiji and Drua, and the Blues.
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1: Good morning, I'm David Cameron. US President Donald Trump says he's reviewing a new Iranian proposal to end the war, but couldn't offer details of it to reporters on board Air Force One. Mr. Trump says there's a possibility the United States could restart strikes on Iran.
2: If they misbehave, if they do something bad, but right now...
0: National Radio News.
1: Good morning, I'm David Cameron. US President Donald Trump says he's reviewing a new Iranian proposal to end the war, but couldn't offer details of it to reporters on board Air Force One. Mr. Trump says there's a possibility the United States could restart.

0: It's a possibility that could happen, sir.
1: A man is in custody after the death of three people in Sydney's southwest overnight. Emergency services were called to a home in Rosemeadow just after 1:30 after reports a number of people had been assaulted. A woman in her 60s and a man in his 20s were found dead at the address. Another man, aged 64, was found with serious injuries and later died in hospital. Police later arrested for questioning a 32-year-old man found driving near the scene. He's believed to be related to the victims. The Liberal Party has retained the Victorian state seat of Nepean in a by-election. Former Mornington Shire Mayor Anthony Marsh is set to become the state's newest MP, holding off challenges from One Nation and Independents.
2: It's been a hard-fought campaign. It's been, I think, we're day 67 in, and to stand in a room full of blue after what was an incredible day, I'm so honoured and privileged again to be in this role with friends, family, volunteers that have been along for the journey.
1: In Tasmania, voters headed to the polls yesterday for two upper house elections. Education Minister Joe Palmer leads the race in the northern division of Rosevears. In Huon, in the state's south, the incumbent independent Dean Harris has a slight lead. The election outcome could shape the future of greyhound racing in Tasmania, with a legislative council vote on a proposed ban expected this month. A Sudanese doctors group says repeated airstrikes on hospitals by the paramilitary rapid support forces have crippled medical services in parts of the country. The Sudanese Doctors Network reports that 10 health centres and the main teaching hospital in one city have been destroyed. The BBC's Richard Kagoe reports.
3: Most centres, including those offering nutrition and maternal care, have been hit hard, leaving severe shortages of staff, medicines and supplies. The Sudanese Doctors Network warned thousands of civilians are now at risk without life-saving services. It blames the rapid support forces and allied militia for the destruction. The UN says it has verified more than 200 attacks on healthcare facilities across Sudan since the conflict between the army and the RSF began 4 years ago.
1: An animal rights group says there needs to be more funding to control the cat population through desexing and education initiatives. The Young Animal Justice Party will hold a rally in Sydney today, calling for more local councils to be involved in the Keeping Cats Safe at Home initiative. Event organiser Deborah Rouse spoke to National Radio News about the burden on animal rescue volunteers.
4: The burden has fallen on volunteer rescuers and carers. It's not reasonable. It's not just a financial burden, it's a physical burden, mental and emotional burden as well. So we, in fact, our government and our so broken Companion Animal Act, which is currently under review, has actually made the matters worse.
1: Sport, and in the Super Rugby, the Reds downed the Brumbies 30 points to 21, wins to Fiji and Drua, and the Blues.
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1: G'day, g'day, it's Jack here from Interrelate. And I'm just here to help you get to a place of calm when you've had a busy day. On those days when you're running round from meeting to meeting, or from presentation to presentation, it can be easy to get caught up and feel stressed out. For just a moment, meet me wherever you are, as I take you on a mindfulness moment, noticing without judgment things that are around you. What can you see? A door? A light? A table? Or a tree? The idea is to switch your brain from thinking of things which engage you to neutral items you can observe without judgment. This works to put your brain into neutral. It helps tell your body that it can relax and focus only on the immediate present. If you do this for just 1 minute, it can free up your mind. Is it light or dark? What color are the walls or patterns on the carpet? Are there chairs in the room? Or are you outside with trees?

Now, when you finish observing your environment, we can move to feeling our environment. Close your eyes if you can. How does the air feel? Is it warm or cold? Stuffy or fresh air? What can you smell? Think about areas of your body that you can relax. Notice the feeling of breath coming into your body. Take a deep breath. Notice air as it goes in, and then the feeling as you breathe out. Can you notice this feeling? Can you notice the feeling of air coming out of your nostrils? As you breathe naturally, focus on your head and neck. Sometimes we store tension in our jaw and neck. Gently stretch. 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And relax.

0: Now come back. Our focus is on here and now. Ready to go into the day. Relaxed and focused on one thing at a time. What is in our control? What can we let go for now? Until it is time to focus on that thing later. But now, it is just one thing at a time. Being present helps us to be more efficient and better at listening and producing good work. Research suggests that even doing mindfulness once a day increases efficiency and a sense of well-being. Giving our all is so important, and looking after ourselves is important to give 100% every day. Darandam. Thank you.
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0: Welcome to Bellingen's Voices of the 20th Century, history and memories of the Bellingen area from 1901 to 2001. Today we hear from John Gibson about Bellingen's first radio station, a pirate one in the 1960s. Doran Hart is the interviewer.
1: It came as a real shock to me the other day when I was down at the Quark Corner setting up our window with the subscription things, having a bit of talk with the manager, John Gibson, there, to find out that we are not the first radio in Bellingen. I've got John with me now. John, this was back in the 60s. Hey, your brother had a radio, is that right?
2: Yes, my brother had the first, what we think is the first radio station in Bellingen. We worked it out. It was around 1965. He built the transmitter himself out of pieces. It was supplied by Larry Wilmot and had it operating from our laundry.
1: Whereabouts in Bellingen did you live then?
2: This is in Watson Street, just behind the Catholic Church.
1: And what sort of range did this radio have?
2: It did the town, and we reckon about 8 miles. You could get it at Fernmount, and all the farms around the area could listen to it.
1: And how old would your brother, Gary, have been then?
2: 14, 15 would have been all he was at that stage.
1: And where did you come into this? You're the older brother, are you?
2: I think I just sat back and shook my head.
1: He must have been a very clever kid to have worked all of that out.
2: Always extremely brilliant in radio.
1: Where did he learn all this initially, like living in Bellingen in the 60s?
2: Mainly through friends. There were a few people. Larry Wilmot, I guess, was his main mentor. He spent a lot of time with Larry out in Larry's shed.
1: Now back then in the 60s, how did this little radio operate that he had?
2: Well, as I said, he started off, he built it out of bits and pieces, and apparently the beginning, because I still can't remember all this. I've been putting it together with talking to people like my mum and some of the other people involved in it. Apparently at the beginning they didn't even have a microphone, and they were sort of yelling into an old speaker to try and get some sound out of it. And John Lowry and his mum looked after the priest. She was the caretaker up there. John was the only kid that had a tape recorder, so he was fairly quickly invited to participate. And he used to go home at night and listen to 2UW, tape the records from there, and then fill in the voiceovers between the records. Now, it grew from that. They ended up finding bits and pieces. I remember there was a little old tape recorder sat there. I don't remember whose it was at the end. They had some old turntables, and it actually operated towards the end. It went right through, I think, until Gary left, which was at the end of 66. It operated almost every afternoon after school, and quite a lot of the weekends as well.
1: And were there heaps of kids involved?
2: No, as you'll appreciate, it was fairly illegal because it was right in the middle of the broadcast band. It was about where 2UE is and the broadcast band. So while a lot of the kids sort of knew, it wasn't sort of publicly bandied about that the radio station was actually operating from Watson Street.
1: And did you send messages to each other and stuff like that?
2: Well, John Lowry was telling me the other day that there was a young lady in town that he used to quite frequently play requests for.
1: Things haven't changed much, have they?
2: Not much, no.
1: What was the sort of music that was played, sort of 60s rock and roll?
2: Well, again, it started off, I think Barry McMullen came up with the first lot of records. We think they were discards from somewhere, and there was about half a dozen LPs. There wasn't much there, but it was whatever we could get our hands on, and it was using the 2UW at night to try and fill in a bit of extra music. So there was, in the end, though, I know there was a few other kids involved who used to bring their records, but it was just basically whoever had a record and knew about it could pop down after school and do a bit of disc jockeying.
1: What did your parents think about the house being invaded in this way?
2: I asked Mum about it. Apparently Dad just sort of smiled and shook his head. Dad was a bit of a rat bag. I think that because Larry had actually supplied the bits, they felt that it was fairly harmless fun. In those days, it wasn't quite the same as today, and if you tried to transmit in the middle of the broadcast band now, you'd find yourself in jail. But in those days, for a few kids in a little country town, it was fairly harmless fun.
1: And a lot of people couldn't get radio. I mean, we got our licence for Triple B because reception was so poor from mainstream radio.
2: Yeah, well, we're in a little valley, so, as I said, down to Fernmount was about its total range. But in those days, the only stations you could get at the weekend was the ABC, and I think it was 2KM Kempsey those days. It was before 2MC, and it was all horse racing and sporting at the weekend. So there was nothing for kids to listen to with any music. So it quickly became a thing that, as the kids found it, you know, thumbing up and down the bend, you tuned into this radio station and had a bit of a shock when you found it's 2BN Bellingen.
1: And then did they do requests and things like that?
2: You couldn't really have a request unless you supplied the record. I guess right. That was the whole thing. One of the other interesting things, though, was Dad had a set of walkie-talkies, and those were actually licensed, because those days, again, you had to have licenses for anything like this. And one of the kids used to race down on Sunday down to the park, and we did live reporting from the football field on the score and how Bellingen was going.
1: So once again, we at Triple B think, well, we're the originals reporting on the Magpies, but this is not so.
2: Not definitely not so.
1: Do you miss those days?
2: It was a lot of fun. As I said, I was a slightly older brother, and I think I stood there shaking my head as well. I just never saw myself as a disc jockey, but it was fun to see the kids arrive after school, bringing their records, dumping the things down, and then just getting onto the air and having a lot of fun. Yeah, it was a great days.
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5: Good morning, I'm David Cameron. US President Donald Trump says he's reviewing a new Iranian proposal to end the war, but couldn't offer details of it to reporters on board Air Force One. Mr. Trump says there's a possibility the United States could restart strikes on Iran.
6: If they misbehave, if they do something bad, but right now, we'll see. But, it's a possibility that could happen, sir.
5: A man is in custody after the death of three people in Sydney's southwest overnight. Emergency services were called to a home in Rosemeadow just after 1:30 after reports a number of people had been assaulted. A woman in her 60s and a man in his 20s were found dead at the address. Another man aged 64 was found with serious injuries and later died in hospital. Police later arrested for questioning a 32-year-old man found driving near the scene. He's believed to be related to the victims. The Liberal Party has retained the Victorian state seat of Nepean in a by-election. Former Mornington Shire Mayor Anthony Marsh is set to become the state's newest MP, holding off challenges from One Nation and Independents.
7: It's been a hard-fought campaign. It's been, I think, we're day 67 in, and to stand in a room full of blue after what was an incredible day, I'm so honoured and privileged again to be in this role with friends, family, volunteers that have been along for the journey.
5: In Tasmania, voters headed to the polls yesterday for two upper house elections. Education Minister Joe Palmer leads the race in the Northern Division of Rosevears. In Huon, in the state's south, the incumbent independent Dean Harris has a slight lead. The election outcome could shape the future of greyhound racing in Tasmania, with a legislative council vote on a proposed ban expected this month. A Sudanese doctors group says repeated airstrikes on hospitals by the paramilitary rapid support forces have crippled medical services in parts of the country. The Sudanese Doctors Network reports that 10 health centres and the main teaching hospital in one city have been destroyed. The BBC's Richard Kagoe reports.
8: Most centres, including those offering nutrition and maternal care, have been hit hard, leaving severe shortages of staff, medicines and supplies. The Sudanese Doctors Network warned thousands of civilians are now at risk without life-saving services. It blames the rapid support forces and allied militia for the destruction. The UN says it has verified more than 200 attacks on healthcare facilities across Sudan since the conflict between the army and the RSF began 4 years ago.
5: An animal rights group says there needs to be more funding to control the cat population through desexing and education initiatives. The Young Animal Justice Party will hold a rally in Sydney today, calling for more local councils to be involved in the Keeping Cats Safe at Home initiative. Event organiser Deborah Rouse spoke to National Radio News about the burden on animal rescue volunteers.
9: The burden has fallen on volunteer rescuers and carers. It's not reasonable. It's not just a financial burden, it's a physical burden, mental and emotional burden as well. So we, in fact, our governments are so broken Companion Animal Act, which is currently under review, has actually made the matters worse.
5: Sport, and in the Super Rugby, the Reds downed the Brumbies 30 points to 21, wins to Fiji and Drua, and the Blues.
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0: National Radio News.
1: Good morning, I'm David Cameron. US President Donald Trump says he's reviewing a new Iranian proposal to end the war, but couldn't offer details of it to reporters on board Air Force One. Mr. Trump says there's a possibility the United States could restart strikes on Iran.
2: If they misbehave, if they do something bad, but right now, we'll see. But, it's a possibility that could happen, sir.
1: A man is in custody after the death of three people in Sydney's southwest overnight. Emergency services were called to a home in Rosemeadow just after 1:30 after reports a number of people had been assaulted. A woman in her 60s and a man in his 20s were found dead at the address. Another man aged 64 was found with serious injuries and later died in hospital. Police later arrested for questioning a...
2: It's a possibility that could happen, sir.
1: A man is in custody after the death of three people in Sydney's southwest overnight. Emergency services were called to a home in Rosemeadow just after 1:30 after reports a number of people had been assaulted. A woman in her 60s and a man in his 20s were found dead at the address.

0: is believed to be related to the victims. The Liberal Party has retained the Victorian state seat of Nepean in a by-election. Former Mornington Shire Mayor Anthony Marsh is set to become the state's newest MP, holding off challenges from One Nation and Independents.
1: It's been a hard-fought campaign. It's been, I think, we're day 67 in, and to stand in a room full of blue after what was an incredible day, I'm so honoured and privileged again to be in this role with friends, family, volunteers that have been along for the journey.
0: In Tasmania, voters headed to the polls yesterday for two upper house elections. Education Minister Joe Palmer leads the race in the Northern Division of Rosevears. In Huon, in the state's south, the incumbent independent Dean Harris has a slight lead. The election outcome could shape the future of greyhound racing in Tasmania, with a legislative council vote on a proposed ban expected this month. A Sudanese doctors group says repeated airstrikes on hospitals by the paramilitary rapid support forces have crippled medical services in parts of the country. The Sudanese Doctors Network reports that 10 health centres and the main teaching hospital in one city have been destroyed. The BBC's Richard Kagoe reports.
2: Most centres, including those offering nutrition and maternal care, have been hit hard, leaving severe shortages of staff, medicines and supplies. The Sudanese Doctors Network warned thousands of civilians are now at risk without life-saving services. It blames the rapid support forces and allied militia for the destruction. The UN says it has verified more than 200 attacks on healthcare facilities across Sudan since the conflict between the army and the RSF began 4 years ago.
0: An animal rights group says there needs to be more funding to control the cat population through desexing and education initiatives. The Young Animal Justice Party will hold a rally in Sydney today, calling for more local councils to be involved in the Keeping Cats Safe at Home initiative. Event organiser Deborah Rouse spoke to National Radio News about the burden on animal rescue volunteers.
3: The burden has fallen on volunteer rescuers and carers. It's not reasonable. It's not just a financial burden. It's a physical burden, mental and emotional burden as well. So we, in fact, our government and our so broken Companion Animal Act, which is currently under review, has actually made the matters worse.
0: Sport, and in the Super Rugby, the Reds downed the Brumbies 30 points to 21, wins to Fiji and Drua, and the Blues.
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0: Welcome to Bellingen's Voices of the 20th Century, history and memories of the Bellingen area from 1901 to 2001. Today we hear from Jeff Habgood about holidays in the 50s, pushbikes, cars, ice, abattoirs, starting work and returning home.
1: Pretty much every Christmas holidays we would go and camp at North Beach in a tent there. We had an ice box and we would stay down there. My father would leave there each day to go to work, but certainly we were down there for 3 or 4 weeks every Christmas holidays. And occasionally we would go to Sawtell. That was the furthest that we ever sort of went on holidays or to camp, was the reserve at Sawtell, and we took our tent there. Yeah, that was great. We used to save our threepences in a jar and have some money to buy ice creams, etc.
0: So you weren't really getting very far out of the mid-North Coast area from the time you were born in 1946 until the time you left Bellingen in 1963?
1: Well, by the time the 60s came around, I was around 14 years old. I could already drive a car. I used to sort of borrow my father's car without his knowledge and sort of slip out of town very briefly. But we didn't travel very far. And prior to the 60s, during the 50s, not many people had cars. It was rather special because we had one. We could go fishing. We used to fish at opposite North Beach, at Urunga, on the south arm of the river, the Kallang River as it's called now. It was only called the South Arm then. We didn't travel very far. But having said that, I think we travelled further than our parents knew, because we would simply walk. We would walk out towards Thora or out towards Kallang. I didn't have a pushbike until I was 12. Once we got pushbikes, we would ride as far as North Beach and back. But I don't think that our parents knew that was happening either.
0: You went to high school, you went through to do your leaving certificate, and then left Bellingen to start work. Was it common for people of your age at that time to leave the area once they'd finished school to obtain work or further training?
1: Yes, that was absolutely the norm. It was the expected thing. There was pretty much nothing happening here. The dairy industry was in decline. The butter factory cooperative was diminishing. That was just such a wonderful thing, that butter factory. You would probably know something of the history of it. There was an abattoir there. They made ham, bacon and brawn. I think only we older people know what brawn is.
0: Small pieces of meat in a jelly.
1: Yes, pork in a jelly. That whole butter factory complex was run from a coal-fired steam boiler. They made ice there. We used to deliver ice with the milk into people's ice boxes. I just have very fond memories of my father sawing up these blocks of ice with a crosscut saw, and we'd put them in a hessian bag and carry them up to people's verandas. Or in those days, I think nothing was locked in the town, and you would walk in their kitchen early in the morning and put the ice into the ice chest. And so as the commercial centre of the town declined with the dairy industry, there wasn't very much at all in terms of employment. So it was very much the norm to leave Bellingen and pursue some other kind of career, which is what I did. I left Bellingen in 63 to go to Sydney to become a PMG technician in training. It was a 5-year course, and I completed that in Sydney.
0: Once you'd gone down to Sydney to work and train, how did you find it in comparison?
1: Well, very different, Max. We were brought up in a very stable family home, but it was very much our home. I didn't really stay at other people's places very much. Occasionally cousins I might stay overnight. But I suddenly found myself living in a boarding house in Strathfield. Now, that was very different, being thrown in with 15 or 20 other young men from various parts of the country. It was very different. The lady who ran the boarding house was very strict. We were very restricted in what we could do in terms of hours. Part of our pay from the PMG had to be spent on laundry. If we didn't spend that amount of money on laundry, there was trouble. it was very restricting, you know. In terms of the way we are today, I think of it as like being in jail, perhaps. And of course, there was no such thing as having a day off. The landlady would be around to roust you out of bed if you were sort of feigning some kind of illness. And so I found that very difficult. I was very homesick, and I would return to Bellingen at any opportunity. If there was a long weekend, I'd be on the North Coast Mail on the Friday and back on the Monday night, all night on the train, and off to work again on the Tuesday morning after a long weekend. At Easter, back to Bellingen at any opportunity at all.
0: And of course, you had a large extended family here in Bellingen. Did that have an influence on the way you felt about this area?
1: Well, I think it just reinforced the feeling of Bellingen being home. It was so very much home. My relatives were landowners or farmers. It seems to me, Max, that so much of Bellingen seemed to, at least in my childish terms, belong to my family. It was very much a family place. I felt comfortable here, yet at the same time, I wanted to be out of Bellingen. It was boring. There wasn't a lot happening. I mean, that's an odd thing to say about it from the way I see Bellingen now. Bellingen's such a beautiful place and culturally rich. There are so many great things here. But I couldn't wait to get out of it. I felt incredibly stifled here, but as soon as I was away from it, I had an incredible longing for it. Well, the river and the mountains just drew me. I continually daydreamed about it when I was supposed to be studying electronics. And I loved Bellingen. I was very proud of it. I was always, when I would return to Bellingen on these short jaunts, I would always bring one of my fellows from the boarding house or somebody that I was going to the PMG training college with, bring them to Bellingen. That was always a great thing for me to do. I loved it so very much.
0: How did you find coming back in 1990 to live here?
1: Well, by the time I came back here, I was very much a part of the new Bellingen people. I'd met some of the people who first came up here. In Sydney, I was already friends with them. My ideology was very much New Age, and I'd visited Bellingen. I'd come to Bellingen to visit some of these people who'd come up from Sydney. In fact, I came to visit my friends from Sydney in Bellingen often and didn't even see my parents or my brothers and sisters or anyone, and they wouldn't have even known I'd been through Bellingen. So I'd already had a great change in my own mind about what Bellingen was, and I had a new sense of belonging here, I guess. My wife Judy fell in love with the place when we came to visit once, and I mean, that was the end of it. There was nowhere else for us to live after that. When I came here, yeah, it felt great, and I really didn't have very much to do with the old Bellingen, so I didn't get involved in any of that old new thing until I involved myself in the environmental movement and started to take objection to some of the development that was going on, like the ready-mix gravel extraction plant to the west of Bellingen. And then for the first time I was thrown up against this old new things. And that was a couple of years. That was probably 1992 or 3, I think. I felt very comfortable in Bellingen when we came here in 90 with the new people. It was all people from Sydney were my friends. The new friends that I made here were new Bellingen.
0: You were involved in the Bellingen Jazz Festival when it first started up. What was it like?
1: I was the treasurer for the second Bellingen Jazz Festival. It was such a delight, such a pleasure to be involved with it, to be part of something. It was very exciting. My musical background, I had such a love for the music and for the people who made this music, for the musicians. And the people that I were working with were new friends in Bellingen, Chris Frater, Ellie Mae Wade, and people like this. It was such a pleasure to work with them and to bring musicians to Bellingen and to treat them in a way that I felt musicians should be treated, in a way that as musicians we were never treated in Sydney. It was always such a grind as a musician, and it was a pleasure to be involved in this new thing that was happening in Bellingen, and to treat jazz musicians especially with respect and dignity, and to lift them up in the community and to present their music in this community. It was a wonderful thing to be involved in. And I think it was helpful to me that I was a local here, especially when we were trying to gain some funding for the jazz festival. As I walked around the town and spoke to business people about contributing to the jazz festival, the fact that I was a local, that I had been a local and had grown up here, I think that was very helpful.
2: You have been listening to Bellingen's Voices of the 20th Century, a local history project brought to you by 2BBB FM. This work has been assisted with funds received from the New South Wales Centenary of Federation Committee.

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2: Good morning, I'm Laura Devoy. The first public hearing of the Royal Commission into Anti-Semitism and Social Cohesion will be held today. Members of the Jewish community will share their experiences before and after the Bondi terror attack 6 months ago. Alex Rivchin from the Executive Council of Australian Jewry, whose home was targeted in an attack early last year, and Shana Gutnick, whose father was killed at Bondi, are among those slated to appear today. An interim report handed down last week made 14 recommendations related to safety and gun laws. State media in Iran says Tehran is reviewing the US's response to its latest proposal for ending the war. Earlier, the Revolutionary Guards said the US had limited options to choose from. The BBC's Joe Inwood has more details of Iran's 14-point proposal.
3: The ones we've seen involve a cessation of hostilities. That includes the entire region, so of course in Lebanon as well. That might be a difficult one for the Americans to push through. We've got the lifting of sanctions. Again, that would be something that before this war the Iranians could only have dreamed of, really. The idea that's a negotiating position now. They also want the release of frozen assets. They also say they want some sort of reparations, compensation for the war. They say they want the removal, withdrawal of American forces from around Iran.
2: A new report has found major gaps in access to voluntary assisted dying in aged care homes. Go Gentle Australia says of the 70 aged care providers in the report, 73% either did not offer access to voluntary assisted dying or their level of access was unclear or unpublished. The organisation says older Australians living in aged care have a right to access voluntary assisted dying and providers are required to support access to relevant services. A $1 million reward has been announced for information relating to the suspicious disappearance of Marion Barter. Police believe the then 51-year-old left Australia for the UK under the name Florabella Natalia Marion Ramakel in June 1997 before returning in August. She was reported missing by her family in October of the same year. A coronial inquest in 2021 found she died sometime after the 15th of October 1997 but was unable to determine the nature of her death. A newly identified humpback whale behaviour known as gaping has been highlighted following fresh research analysing dozens of public sightings. The behaviour involves whales opening their mouths widely without a clear feeding purpose. Researchers are still uncertain as to why it occurs. Macquarie University whale scientist Dr. Vanessa Perotta told National Radio News the unusual action has been observed across different age groups.
4: Gaping, also known as mouth opening by humpback whales, is a behaviour that we've seen recently, which has been observed through citizen scientists' efforts. I'm talking underwater swimming and above water viewing from drones and also from vessels. And we don't exactly know why these whales are doing it.
2: Turning to sport, in the NRL, the Penrith Panthers have ended the Manly Warringah Sea Eagles winning streak with an 18-16 thriller at Parramatta Stadium. The Cronulla Sharks dominated the West Tigers 52 points to 10. Kale Iro and Teague Wilton both scored hat-tricks while Adam Dewey suffered a shoulder injury. And the Newcastle Knights held off a comeback from the South Sydney Rabbitohs to win 42-38. In the A-League Women's, Brisbane Roar came from behind to defeat Wellington 2-1 in the first leg of their semi-final. The second leg will be played on Sunday.
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1: Good morning, I'm Laura Devoy. The first public hearing of the Royal Commission into Anti-Semitism and Social Cohesion will be held today. Members of the Jewish community will share their experiences before and after the Bondi terror attack 6 months ago. Alex Rivchin from the Executive Council of Australian Jewry, whose home was targeted in an attack early last year, and Shana Gutnick, whose father was killed at Bondi, are among those slated to appear today. An interim report handed down last week made 14 recommendations related to safety and gun laws. State media in Iran says Tehran is reviewing the US's response to its latest proposal for ending the war. Earlier, the Revolutionary Guards said the US had limited options to choose from. The BBC's Joe Inwood has more details of Iran's 14-point proposal.
2: The ones we've seen involve a cessation of hostilities. That includes the entire region. So, of course, in Lebanon as well. That might be a difficult one for the Americans to push through. We've got the lifting of sanctions. Again, that would be something that before this war, the Iranians could only have dreamed of, really, the idea that's a negotiating position now. They also want the release of frozen assets. They also say they want some sort of reparations, compensation for the war. They say they want the removal, withdrawal of American forces from around Iran.
1: A new report had...
2: So, of course, in Lebanon as well, that might be a difficult one for the Americans to push through. We've got the lifting of sanctions. Again, that would be something that before this war, the Iranians could only have dreamed of, really, the idea that's a negotiating position now. They also want the release of frozen assets. They also say they want some sort of reparations.

0: In aged care homes. Go Gentle Australia says of the 70 aged care providers in the report, 73% either did not offer access to voluntary assisted dying or their level of access was unclear or unpublished. The organisation says older Australians living in aged care have a right to access voluntary assisted dying and providers are required to support access to relevant services. A $1 million reward has been announced for information relating to the suspicious disappearance of Marion Barta. Police believe the then 51-year-old left Australia for the UK under the name Florabella Natalia Marion Ramakel in June 1997 before returning in August. She was reported missing by her family in October of the same year. A coronial inquest in 2021 found she died sometime after the 15th of October 1997 but was unable to determine the nature of her death. A newly identified humpback whale behaviour known as gaping has been highlighted following fresh research analysing dozens of public sightings. The behaviour involves whales opening their mouths widely without a clear feeding purpose. Researchers are still uncertain as to why it occurs. Macquarie University whale scientist Dr. Vanessa Perotta told National Radio News the unusual action has been observed across different age groups.
1: Gaping, also known as mouth opening by humpback whales, is a behaviour that we've seen recently, which has been observed through citizen scientists' efforts. I'm talking underwater swimming and above water viewing from drones and also from vessels. And we don't exactly know why these whales are doing it.
0: Turning to sport, in the NRL, the Penrith Panthers have ended the Manly Warringah Sea Eagles winning streak with an 18-16 thriller at Parramatta Stadium. The Cronulla Sharks dominated the West Tigers 52-10. KL Iro and Teague Wilton both scored hat-tricks while Adam Dewey suffered a shoulder injury. And the Newcastle Knights held off a comeback from the South Sydney Rabbitohs to win 42-38. In the A-League Women's, Brisbane Roar came from behind to defeat Wellington 2-1 in the first leg of their semi-final. The second leg will be played on Sunday.
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0: Welcome to Bellingen's Voices of the 20th Century, History and Memories of the Bellingen Area from 1901 to 2001. Today we hear from Putley Senior about working on Bellingen Shire Council at the time of the 1950 floods.
1: Yes, I was working with the council. It was busy because there was a lot of two or three bridges on the road. A clang was just washed away, and all our trucks and loaders and dozers was on the top end of clang at the time. So we did most of our work up the top end of clang.
2: So how did you get back over the river then?
1: We used to get a boat and row across, and then somebody would pick us up and take us to the next bridge, and we'd row across there, and then somebody would pick us and take us right up to where our machines were.
2: So how long was it before the new bridges were built and people could drive across them?
1: Well, I don't think it was that long. They got temporary bridges, and they got the traffic moving pretty quickly, as quick as they could anyway, and I'm not sure how long, but they were pretty good at it.
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from beautiful Dorrigo and the Waterfall Way and the Great Divide, sweeping down to the golden beaches of Urunga and encompassing the entire Bellingen Shire. It's Monday morning. Yes, thank you very much. And you're listening to Nice and Easy on 2BBB. My name is John Valens, and this man's name is Mr. Frank Sinatra.

0: it's a very good morning to you all on this, the 4th day of May 2026.
1: May the 4th be with you.
0: Yes, well, I couldn't resist that, could I? And may I also take this opportunity to wish my very good friend, Mr. Brian Stokes, a very happy birthday. Cheers, Bri. Yes, well said, kids. Now, in another packed show today, we'll be kicking off just after the weather with This Day of Music. Today featuring the Beatles, the Rolling Stones, the Who, good grief, Kate Bush, Sheena Easton, and Leslie Gore, amongst others. And of course, we should all be aware that absolutely totally useless pieces of information will be with us at around about 10 to 10 to lead us along that well-trodden pathway to totally titillating trivia. Yes. At 10 today, I'm going to be taking us all back to one of the most influential periods in popular culture, the last 5 years of the 1960s, which, especially in terms of music and fashion, totally changed the way we lived. 5 years that shook the world, that's today at 10 o'clock right here on 2BBB. And at 11, well, we'll be dancing in the kitchen again, of course, today with the fabulous Mr. Roy Orbison himself, all happening here on another nice and easy Monday morning.

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0: Yeah, it's just coming up to 14 minutes past the hour of 9 o'clock here at 2BBB. And, well, I don't know what happened to the news this morning, but it just didn't turn up. Fortunately, I can say that it's not very often that the news doesn't turn up, but it didn't turn up this morning. So I shall give you a rundown of the news in a little while. That should be very interesting, shouldn't it? So in the meantime, let us have a look at the weather situation around our beautiful part of the world here on the mid-north coast of New South Wales. And the Bureau of Meteorology says today that the forecast for the rest of Monday is for a partly cloudy day. There's going to be patchy morning frogs. Patchy morning frogs, eh? How about that? Slight chance of a shower. Well, I had a shower, so I don't know. Light winds becoming north to northeasterly in the middle of the day, and then becoming light in the evening. The daytime maximum temperatures today in the low to mid-20s, so there you go. Now Tuesday, which is tomorrow, in case you're wondering, is going to be a partly cloudy day. There's a chance of morning frogs in the north and a medium chance of showers, most likely in the late morning and afternoon, which means that they'll be there all day. Well, most of the day. Chance of a thunderstorm in the north in the afternoon. Light winds becoming south to southwesterly. And overnight temperatures falling between 12 and 15. Daytime temperatures reaching 20 to 25. And on Wednesday, which will be the 6th of May, it'll be a partly cloudy day with a medium chance of showers. Temperatures reaching between 19 and 24. And on Thursday, well, a mostly sunny day. Can you believe that? Can you believe that I'm actually saying to you that Thursday is going to be a mostly sunny day? How nice. There'll be a chance of a morning frog in the north, which is always delightful. The winds will be from the west. Overnight temperatures falling between 7 and 13, with daytime temperatures reaching between 16 and 25. And that pretty well wraps up our beautiful part of the world here in the Shire. And which means that it's time for us to all take a visit to the cupboard under the stairs. Don't know what's going on down there at the moment. I tell you what, come with me. We'll go down and just have a bit of a look and see what's going on. Come along. Now, just watch your head as we go through this little door here.
1: Oh, bloody hell. Oh, okay.
0: Now, just follow me down here a little further. So dark in here, isn't it? Now,
2: who goes there?
0: It's me, Johnny V from 3BB. Hey, that rhymes.
2: Johnny V from 3BB? You look more like a bass player to me. What are you doing in my cupboard under the stairs?
0: Well, we've come to find the East Coast temperatures.
2: East Coast temperatures, eh? Just a minute. Yes, here you are.
0: Oh, thank you.
2: Enough. Now, bear in mind, since you have decided to encroach on my space, the cupboard under the stairs shall from this day forth be guarded by a dragon. And not just any old dragon. A Norwegian Ridgeback dragon. So, you slightly balding bass player person, beware. Beware the dragon.
0: Yes, your wizardness, sir. But do you mind if I just go back and get my... Never mind, I'll get it next time. Well, blimey, what did you think about that? I don't know, there's a wizard doing in the cupboard under the stairs. I have absolutely no idea. Anyway, we shall press on, shall we? Don't know about that bloody Ridgeback either. Nasty damn thing. Okay, Brisbane today. Currently 22 degrees in Brisbane. And really looking forward to a sunny day all through the day, which is absolutely lovely for them. Meanwhile, in old Sydney town, well, it's currently 18 degrees and a bit of cloud about down in Sydney. They're looking to top of around about 24 today. And meanwhile, down in Melbourne, it's a lovely sunny day in Melbourne. Actually, Melbourne's been having some absolutely delightful weather, which is very unlike them. And the population are going quite strange about it all, because it's been sunny and warm. And, you know what Melbourne's like. It's sunny, warm days in excess, and everybody starts to throw off their clothes and do strange things. Move on, John. Melbourne today will be 15 degrees. Lovely sunny day down there. Looking at a top of around about 20 today. And as we wing our way out of Melbourne... Oh, excuse me, just had a little cough there. We can cross the beautiful Pacific and drop down into Los Angeles, where we'll find it's a bit of a cloudy day in LA today. Currently 18 degrees, feels a bit more like 15. So let us move on, shall we? Across to New York City, where it's currently 14 degrees. The sun is out, which is rather nice. And they're looking like getting a top of around about 16 to 17 degrees today. And as we wing our way out of New York City, down through the beautiful old Atlantic Ocean there, we can drop down into London. We will find a partly cloudy day in London today. Currently 13 degrees, a top of around about 18. On the other side of the channel in beautiful Paris, it's currently 13 degrees and looking at a top of around about 17 today. Meanwhile, in old Athens, it's at the foot of the Mediterranean. Currently 9 degrees there and clear. And they'll be looking at a top of around about 20 today, which is very nice for them. And our final city, as always, is beautiful, delightful old Rome, where it's currently 13 degrees, quite a bit of cloud about there, and they're looking at a top of around about 22. And that wraps the weather up for our beautiful part of the world, and for those few centres overseas as well. Now, my goodness gracious me, if I'm not mistaken, that sounds a lot like the old Doobie Brothers there.

0: Nice and easy, we don't just play songs. We play the memories of your life. Nice and easy with John Valens.
1: Yeah, it's nice and easy, and it's very nice to have your company on this Monday, the 4th of May. And I'm just having a bit of a look around the news headlines. Anthony Albanese's cautious centrist approach. Is it enough to tackle the economic and societal challenges facing Australia, we ask? I don't know. I guess we'll find out. It's going to be quite a bit talked about over the next couple of weeks or so. You can back that in for sure. Meanwhile, in the Middle East, Donald Trump. You remember Donald Trump? Vaguely. Donald Trump has said he is reviewing the latest peace proposal from Tehran, but has cast doubt on the prospect of a deal by claiming, and this is what he's claimed, Iran had not yet paid a big enough price. They haven't paid a big enough price. Such an eloquent chap, isn't he, Mr. Trump? Not. Meanwhile, Spain's foreign ministry has demanded the immediate release of a Spanish national it said was being held illegally by Israel after the interception of a Gaza-bound flotilla. Now, you would have heard about that flotilla that was trying to help out in Gaza. And there were still three Australians as well who've been released by the Israeli military. Why they thought on international waters they could make arrests, I've got absolutely no idea, but there you go. On the move, meantime, Trump has threatened to withdraw even more US troops from Germany after stunning European leaders. Meanwhile, Trump's disapproval rating, have you heard about this? Trump's disapproval rating at the moment has reached 62% in the United States. It's the worst of his two terms in office and is not getting any better. I can't understand that. Meanwhile, in this, oh my goodness gracious me, put a shiver up my spine when I heard this. Three people have died after a suspected outbreak of hantavirus on a cruise ship sailing in the Atlantic. Oh, could you... See, look, there's nowhere to go. If you're on a cruise ship sailing in the Atlantic and you've got some sort of an outbreak of some virus, which is, you know, what a dreadful thought. Meanwhile, the mystery sitter in a portrait by Renaissance master Hans Holbein could actually be Henry VIII's doomed second wife, Anne Boleyn. AI analysis has found. How do you feel about that? Isn't that, that's extraordinary, isn't it? Meanwhile, back in Australia. Are you still there? Meanwhile, back in Australia, the Reserve Bank is predicted to deliver a third straight interest rate hike this week. Oh great. Yes. What do you say, kids? Is that good? Yeah, well, look, I tell you, nobody else is cheering about that. A third straight interest rate hike this week, despite the main inflation driver being a foreign war, which it is. Meanwhile, restlessness is apparently building in parts of the Labor caucus about the pace and scale of reform, as some party insiders question Anthony Albanese's. Do you want to try that again, John? Question Anthony Albanese, that's his name, his appetite for delivering change. I guess we'll find out about that too. And as budget week approaches, the major parties are once again spruiking fundraising dinners and drinks for their most loyal followers and slugging them for thousands of dollars. Didn't you love the story about Gina Reinhart presenting Pauline Hanson with that lovely plane? $1.5 million worth of plane? Pauline was very pleased. Oh, goes fast, she said. Thank you. Yeah. And apparently Barnaby Joyce has blamed the pressure of her campaign for One Nation's Farah candidate contradicting party policy on immigration and appearing to endorse Labor's intake. Oh, heavens above. It's all quite bizarre, isn't it? Let me tell you something that's some reasonably good news, shall I? In Australia, right here in Australia, an infectious eye disease has been completely eradicated. Can cause scarring of the eyelids, eyelashes that turn inward, and ultimate blindness if left untreated. It's trachoma, of course. You would have heard of that. It's the world's leading infectious cause of blindness, but now no longer presents a threat in Australia, here in Australia. After decades of public health action around eliminating it, the World Health Organization this week validated Australia for an incredible milestone. The country has made concerted efforts, this is our country, has made concerted efforts, particularly in remote Aboriginal and Torres Strait Islander communities, to eradicate trachoma, which is one of the 21 diseases and disease groups that are regarded by the WHO, which is the World Health Organization, as neglected tropical diseases. That's an absolutely wonderful piece of news, that. Well done. Congratulations to everybody. That's absolutely fabulous. And that is a very good note to finish the news on. And let's jump over to This Day in Music, because I'm bound to cheer us all up, I'm sure.
2: This Day in Music with John Valance. It's been a hard day's night. Da da da da da da da da da da da da da. 1963, and on this day, the Beatles are at number one on the UK singles chart with From Me to You. The group's first number one and the first of 11 consecutive number ones. The title of the song was inspired from a letters column called From You to Us that ran in the British music newspaper The New Musical Express.

1964, and the Rolling Stones' self-titled debut album starts a 12-week run at number one on the UK charts. The album spent a total of 51 weeks on the UK chart. Also on this day, the Stones made their first appearance on the US singles chart when Not Fade Away entered at number 98.

1969, and on this day, The Who give a press preview of the new rock opera Tommy at Ronnie Scott's Jazz Club in London, England. The double album about a deaf, dumb and blind boy who becomes the leader of a messianic movement was the first musical work to be billed overtly as a rock opera. In 1998, it was inducted into the Grammy Hall of Fame for historical, artistic and significant value, and has now sold over 20 million copies

1978, and Kate Bush hits the UK charts with her debut album, The Kick Inside. The album, which featured the singer's worldwide number one hit, Wuthering Heights, peaked at number three and spent a total of 70 weeks on the UK and Australian charts.

1981, and on this day, Scottish singer Sheena Easton starts a 2-week run at number one on the US single chart with Morning Train 9 to 5. The title of the song was changed to avoid any confusion with a Dolly Parton hit 9 to 5, which was released the same year.

1989, and a security guard alerts the police after a man wearing a wig, fake mustache, and false teeth walks into Zales Jewelers in Los Angeles, California. Three squad cars arrive, and police detain the man, who turns out to be Michael Jackson in disguise.

2013, and on this day it was announced that the Spice Girls musical Viva Forever was to close at the end of June 2013. The production, which was written by Jennifer Saunders, suffered poor ticket sales after

0: 1946, American singer, songwriter, actress and activist Leslie Gore, who had the 1963 US and Australian number one and UK number nine single, It's My Party. Leslie Gore died on February 16, 2015 at the NYU Langone Medical Center in Manhattan, New York City, of lung cancer.
1: You would cry too if it happened to you.
0: This day in music.

Yes, you're on 2BBB at 9:36 on this Monday, the 4th of May. And I was just reading about, oh dear, four people have been rescued from the River Seine in Paris after a trainee bus driver crashed through a barrier and into the water. Bit grim, isn't it? The driver, her trainer, and two passengers were pulled from the water after the accident on Thursday morning. All four were absolutely safe and sound, officials said, which is excellent. Apparently the vehicle was travelling through a small town just south of Paris and was being driven by a trainee in the final stages of her instruction. This is according to Le Mans newspaper. It collided with a parked vehicle, the outlet said, and police are investigating what happened, adding that both driver and instructor tested negative for drugs and alcohol, which is a damn good thing, isn't it? Pictures were published later in the morning showing the bus completely submerged in the water. I don't know, why do I think this is funny? It's not funny at all. Completely submerged in the water, appearing as a long, white, rectangular shape floating close to the riverbank near the bridge. Emergency service workers in diving equipment could be seen on the vehicle's roof. Well, look, thank goodness nobody was hurt and everybody got out okay. A small blue car, which reports said that the bus collided with, could be seen floating by the riverside close to metal barriers that have been destroyed. Well, I suppose that they'll find out what happened. And I'm very, very glad that the four people on board were all okay. It's not every day of the week that you drive a bus into the Seine. So, I mean, what more can I say? Here, my friends, is the delightful Clancy Menzies. Clancy Menzies. Who's a Bellingen girl, and this is a lovely song of hers called Out of the Blue Came You.

0: Nice and Easy, we don't just play songs. We play the memories of your life. Nice and Easy with John Valens.
1: Yes, Nice and Easy, and isn't it a delightful song? That's the lovely Clancy Menzies there from Bellingen. And it's so nice to hear, which is really absolutely lovely. Now, whenever we board a plane, we inevitably interact with flight attendants who, beyond keeping us safe throughout the journey, are also on hand to offer some genuinely useful guidance, which of course they are. After all, they possess an unrivaled knowledge of air travel safety. Now, one flight attendant has lifted the lid on a secret that most holidaymakers, John, holidaymakers are likely completely unaware of. She revealed that the greeting you receive as you board a plane actually serves a very specific purpose. And it has absolutely nothing to do with being courteous. In fact, cabin crew are carrying out an important assessment of passengers from the very moment they step on board. Now, this follows further revelations from another flight attendant who recently shared some incredibly handy tips, claiming there is something people should never wear when travelling. As it turns out, flight attendants are sizing passengers up right from the off, and it's been laid bare in a candid TikTok video by flight attendant Miss Meva, has blown the whistle on one of the industry's best-kept secrets. In her viral clip, she revealed that the true reason behind the cabin crew's welcoming routine as passengers make their way on board, it seems that saying hello is about it's far more than just being courteous. She wrote, "Did you know that your flight attendant greets you not only out of politeness but also to check whether you are too drunk or sick to fly?" I wonder if they did this in the 1960s when I was in rock and roll bands and we used to get on. Well, no, yeah, John, don't say that. The video has since racked up millions of views, leaving countless viewers generally stunned, apparently. The notion of being discreetly assessed upon boarding came as a complete surprise to many people. Well, I'm sure they did. But, I mean, you can certainly understand that, can't you? I mean, if you're getting onto an aircraft and you're absolutely plastered or you don't look well, I mean, obviously the crew are going to be taking very good notice of that and either getting you off the plane or making sure that you'll be okay. There you go. Well, that's something we didn't know. One of those crazy little things, isn't it?

0: And now, for your enjoyment, absolutely, totally useless pieces of information.
1: Thank you very much for that wonderful introduction, sir. This is all about various other things today. Trying to get that out. Okay, number one, the English language is quirky. Well, we all knew that. And one of the best examples of that is the way that we pronounce Pacific Ocean. Now, if you take your time to say it slowly, you'll notice that each C is said differently. The first with an S sound, Pacific. The second is hard ick sound, Pacific. And the third with a shush sound, Pacific Ocean. So there you go. Blimey, how educational this segment is. I mean, you must all be thrilled. Okay, number two, if you ever put your phone in the back pocket of your pants, you're probably aware that your backside poses quite a danger to it. People often forget their phone is there when they sit down, which can result in a crushed and broken device, not to mention your backside. Because we're not supposed to mention backsides on the radio. That's why Samsung uses bum-shaped robots to test their products. Really? According to Business Insider, the faux bums sit on Samsung phones over and over again to test durability and bending. Blimey. That's one of the craziest things I've ever heard in my entire life. A bum-shaped robot. Yes.
2: All for the old dog. All for the old dog. All for the old dog. Little dog.
1: Now, if you think that you take sports seriously, I want you to consider that an estimated 4 million golfers in Japan make sure that they have hole-in-one insurance before they take a swing. And they've been doing so ever since the policy was first offered back in 1982. Amateur players pay a premium of $65 a year for $3,500 in coverage. Why, you say? Well, the extra cash comes in handy if a golfer nails the impressive feat, which is a hole-in-one, and then is expected to celebrate by paying for food, drinks and gifts, which can cost quite a bit of money. So there you go. Hole-in-one insurance. Let's move on. If you've ever had the intention of enjoying a nibble or two of your favourite treat, but ended up devouring every last bit of it, then you should add shimama chama to your vocabulary. Shimama chama. The Georgian word, which doesn't have an English equivalent, translated as, I actually ate the whole bloody thing. Ah, dear. Thank God I'm still standing.

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1: Now, look, I don't know whether you do, but I mean, many, many people like to try their luck with scratch cards and all sorts of lotteries and, I mean, you know, the lotto things that go on. I know I do. I mean, I think just about everybody does every now and again, don't they? Well, a lot of people try to see if they can win big, but I want to tell you about this friendship group that spent hundreds of pounds, this is in England, to see if they could make a hefty profit. Now, Megan Smith was left totally floored after she and her friends splashed out £880. £880 is around about, a little over $1,000, maybe about $1,200 Australian. They splashed out this money on National Lottery scratch cards to see how much they could win. Now, she was talking about it online, and she admitted she previously carried out a crazy experiment by buying a heap of scratch cards and scratching them off with friends on a single night. That was instead of going for a traditional lottery syndicate. She said she and her colleagues decided to do a scratch card version, and they each snapped up a $5 scratch card every Friday from April to November to see how much money they could win. Okay. So to ensure there was a big reveal at the end, they saved them all up to scratch them all off together. And that, you know, she really had a pretty good thought that she had a pretty good chance of winning a decent amount of money for her efforts. She admitted the £880 was quite a lot of money to spend, but they were confident they'd at least make their money back well. It took an hour to scratch through all the cards, and it wasn't long before her hopes were completely dashed. At the time, she added, "We had a second person checking them. We had a syndicate contract in case we won big, and we didn't win our money back. They all lost about £50 to £60 each." Gee whiz. They were all gutted, the whole lot of them. So that just goes to show you something. I'm not too sure what, but I tell you, if don't do that. It's just not. It's not going to make you any money. And how incredibly disappointing that would be. Don't you think so? Here's Petula Clark.

coming up on Nice and Easy in the next hour, I'm going to take you back to the 1960s, but particularly to 5 years that absolutely shook the world. That's coming up at 10 o'clock right here on 2BBB.